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WDJO, good times, great music, with the most music every hour. It's 9 o'clock, I'm the Hammer. In the middle of a one-hour music marathon coming at you, the Rascals, Shades of Blue, Shayna Easton, and let's go with some Billy Preston.

WDJO. Good times. Great music with Huey Lewis and the news. Saw an interview with Huey the other night. He has a cochlear implant because of his hearing loss. Now, he can distinguish speech from other noise, but he can't hear music. He has no pitch. Therefore, he can't sing anymore. Please.

0: Michael McDonald era of the Doobie Brothers. And What a Fool Believes. Coming up, the Little River Band, Tears for Fears and Shades of Blue, fire up another one-hour music marathon in 2.5 minutes.
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KJO Good Times, great music, home of Jim LaBarbera, the music professor and Cincinnati radio legend. He's here weekdays 2 to 7. We give him the weekends off so he can buzz around town and in Harley attire. The problem is he's on that Vespa. He'll be back in here Monday doing his top 5 at 5, featuring July the 13th, 1970. It's all made possible by Chesterwood Village, a Care Spring community in Westchester. Tears for Fears.

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Join Dangerous Dan Allen tomorrow night, 7 o'clock, way back Saturday night. He's going to be featuring the legendary women of soul and rock and roll. And I can guarantee you that Linda Ronstadt and Diana Ross are going to be all part of it.

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KJO. 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People get nicknames in the strangest ways. I can't tell you how I got the hammer. We would be off the air. However, I can't tell you that this guy got meatloaf hung on him.

DJ O, where the music is with E at 99.5 FM in Mason, 107.9 in Florence, 1480 AM, Norwood. Had to get them in there. And everywhere on the

WDJO, good times, great music with the most music every hour. You can count on it. It's 10 o'clock. I'm the Hammer, and we're in the middle of a one-hour music marathon. Great artists stacked up right next to the turntables right here. I've got the Cowsills, Rocky Burnett, and let's kick it off with some Motown magic in the Four Tops.

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WDJO, good times, great music with the most music every hour. As a matter of fact, we are in the middle of a one-hour music marathon right now. Coming up this hour, oh, by the way, it's 11 o'clock and I am the Hammer. I've got the Temptations, the OJs, and some BTO for you. Let's get going.

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John Mellencamp bringing his Dancing Words tour, The Greatest Hits, Sunday, July the 19th at Riverbend. 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

WDJO Good Times, great music. Join Dangerous Dan Allen tomorrow night, 7 o'clock, way back Saturday night, as he pays tribute to the ladies of rock and roll. You got to include Pat Benatar in the mix.

WDJO, where the legends play every day, Paul McCartney. Sir Paul's still getting it done. He's got a new album out. Well, it's been out since May 29th. It's called The Boys of Dungeon Lane. You got to check it out. Sitting.

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Number one for music and fun. 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

washed all the crops away. And at the age of 13, I thought I was carrying the weight of the whole world on my shoulders. And you know, Mama knew what I was going through.

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Young men, middle-aged men, and old men. A public service announcement from WDJO.

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WDJO. Good times, great music, with the most music every hour. I'm Dangerous Dan Allen, in for John Englehart at 5 o'clock. What am I doing at 5 in the morning? This is ridiculous. Anyway, I have coming up for you this hour, Ringo Starr. We'll hear from Frankie Valli, and we start the hour off with The Circle and the Red Rubber Ball on WDJO.

where the music is, where the concerts are. Well, last night was Bob Dylan. Next one coming up is Jefferson Starship Runaway Again Tour next Thursday at the Rose Music Center in Huber Heights. 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

Chameleon, WDJO, where the music is. Join me tonight. I'll be back at 7 o'clock for the legendary Ladies of Rock and Roll, part of my late Saturday night, 7 to 11. Dangerous Dan's Way Back Saturday Night. Join me. It'll be fun, I promise. You'll run up to somebody after listening, and you'll just say, hey.

My eyes adored you. I wish more could. Oh, well. WDJO, where the music is dangerous, staying up way too early. I do not do well early in the morning, so you'll excuse any flubs I make, like that one. Can't speak. My mouth does not work this early in the morning, at least not for stuff like this. It's Argent now. Rod Argent, after leaving the Zombies. And Hold Your Head Up on WDJO. I can't. I'm tired.

WDJO. I know that feeling sometimes when you just want candy. You ever get that chocolate craving? You just can't do anything about it. And it's, geez, there's nothing in the house I can eat. What is this? I got to go to the store to get chocolate? Can I keep some M&Ms around here or something?

0: Sexy Thing You on WDJO. Where the music is, Dangerous Dan in for John Engelhard today. He will be back next week. But so he's gone. He's not here today. He will be not tomorrow for the Soda Shop. We have a Best of the Soda Shop. That'll be on tomorrow night at 7, followed by Cool Bobby B with the hippest show on the radio, and that is the Doo-Wop Stop. Keep it here. I got more great music coming your way as the King, Elvis Presley, is coming up next.
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Thank you very much. Thank you. Thank you. On WDJO, Helen Reddy proved everything. She burned her bra and the rest is history. She is woman. Hear her roar, for she didn't need a

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The ceremony wasn't much, but the reception was great. 99.5, 107.9, and 1480 WDJO.

WDJO. Good times, great music, playing the most music every hour. I'm Dangerous Dan Allen, in for John Engelhard at 6 o'clock. Well, a little after. I'm a little late, but that's okay. Coming up this hour, I've got for you Earth, Wind, and Fire. We'll hear from the Turtles. And we start the hour off from Down Under, the Men at Work. And they are Down Under on WDJO. We are where the music is.

0: WDJO, where the music is dangerous, Dan, at 7 now after 6 o'clock. Good morning. Hope you're having a lovely day. I'm sure not, because I got up on a Saturday morning early. And then I got to come in tonight at 7 and do Dangerous Dan's way back Saturday night. But that's just one of the glories of being a disc jockey. Yeah, you get to do everything. Anyway, keep it here. We got more coming your way. Some great summertime music coming up from Bobby Goldsboro.
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Well, let's continue the mood on WDJO. Was a hot afternoon the last day of June. She was 31, I was 17. Where was she when I was 17 is what I want to know. On WDJO, Earth, Wind, and Fire.

WDJO. Pat Benatar coming in now. She's going to hit me with her best shot. I'm sure she will. It's a lovely Saturday morning. No, it's not. I hate Saturday morning.

0: DJO, where the music is dangerous, Dan. At 6:25. And we got more great music stacked up and ready to go. We got the Doobie Brothers and Jackie DeShannon. And, of course, John Englehart will be back next week, and he'll do this show, and I'll feel better for it. Yes, I will. And coming up at 8 o'clock, we got What's the Point? From the Point, it's a lot of fun. They always have great discussions on that program. And one today you're going to like. It's coming up in just a little bit here on WDJO. And if you keep it where you got it, the Doobies are next.
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WDJO. She was a songwriter that wrote things like Needles and Pins and Betty Davis Eyes, but she didn't write this one. Burt Bacharach, Hal David did. Jackie DeShannon.

0: You Bring Me Up.
1: Yeah.
0: Commodores on WDJO. Where the Music Is Dangerous, Dan, for John Englehart at 6:38. Nope, 6:39. Got to get it right. And we got more coming your way. I'm all stacked up and ready to go here. I got more great music coming your way as I got to stay here till 8 o'clock and then I get to go home and take a nap. The Beatles are coming up next.
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WDJO, where the music is. Well, you've been hearing about the Jefferson Starship concert at the Rose Music Center next Thursday. Monday, we're going to have tickets to give away for that right here. Bobby Leach will, I will, and Jim the Barber will. 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

WDJO. Tell you what, Dangerous Dan in for John Englehard. This is hard to do, getting up at 5 o'clock in the morning on a Saturday. Wondering if we shouldn't just do it like other radio stations and not have any disc jockeys on the weekend, just play music. That'll bore you to death, wouldn't it? It did me.

WDJO, where the music is dangerous, Dan. That was the Monkees. And you know it's supposed to follow it if you have the album. It's going to follow it. Don't worry. We are WDJO, Good Times, Great Music, with the most music every hour. Dangerous Dan Allen in for John Englehart at 7 o'clock in the morning. Why am I here at 7 o'clock in the morning? Coming up this hour, I've got Three Dog Night. We're going to hear from the Rascals, and we start the hour off with the song that's supposed to come after that. And that is from Mickey Dolenz and the Monkees.

That hurts my head this time of morning. Cut that out. WDJO, where I got another great song before you can count to...

0: on WDJO, where the music is. Dangerous Dan at 7:06. Got more coming your way. I'm in for John Englehart. He will be back next weekend. He'll be here tonight or tomorrow night at 7 with the soda shop. It'll be a, what they call, we don't call it a rerun. We call it a what's the word? It's a whatever. It's another show that he did a while back. I'm going to do it again because he's not here. He's on vacation. Anyway, keep it here. We got more coming your way. We got the Rascals and Nick Lowe coming up.
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Click on it. It'll take you right to the link to buy the tickets. And it's wonderful. On WDJO, I'm going to rock your baby with George McCrae.

0: WD, that hurts my head this time of morning. WDJO Danger, stand in for John Englehart at 7:22. I don't get up this early. I'm not used to it, so if I'm grumpy, I apologize. Well, not really. I don't get up this early. If you don't get up this early, you're grumpy. So what are you doing up? I guarantee you Dave from Reading, I'm going to be sawing off till noon because he stays up until 4 or 5 in the morning. I get all these emails from him at 4 o'clock in the morning. It's like, Dave, get a life. Go back to bed. Anyway, keep it here. I got more coming your way as Lynyrd Skynyrd's going to sing Sweet Home Alabama next.
1: 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Live, the Beach Boys. I wish they all could be California. August 12th at PNC Pavilion.

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the music is. Every weeknight after Jim LaBarbera goes away, in comes Gary the Hammer Stevens. 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

0: I'll tell you what's stupid is me being up at this time in morning. WDJO Dangerous Dan. Last time I did a radio show that started at 5 o'clock in the morning was probably 1978. It's been a long time. No, it was 79. I'm sorry. I apologize. 79. I don't like starting that early. Anyway, keep it here. We got more coming your way. Unless you want to count what I did in Vegas because they were 3 hours behind. No, that wouldn't count. No. Sorry. Anyway, we got more great music coming your way as I've got a Dangerous Dan in for John Englehart, who will be back next week, thank goodness. And I got the Dave Clark 5 coming up next.
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One more. Oh, come on. Another one. That was good. Now hit the drums. WDJO. We are where the music is. Do you want to dance? Well, you can do it with Leo Sayer.

door. We got the point. What's the point coming up next? It is lovely. It is wonderful. It's informative. And it's exciting. And it's coming up next at 8 o'clock here on WDJO. I'll see you again tonight at 7 for Dangerous Dan's Way Back Saturday Night as we celebrate the legendary ladies of rock and roll. If not, I'll see you Monday morning at 10 on my regular shift. Bye.

0: Good morning and welcome to What's the Point? What's the Point? Every Saturday morning on WDJO, where the music is The Point Arc, the Tri-State's number one nonprofit agency for individuals with intellectual and developmental disabilities. IDD is the word. And of course, we're here every Saturday morning, 8 to 9 a.m. And today, a very, very special guest, because The Point has one of their big fundraisers this year, is their golf tournament, the Mike Dias Golf Tournament. And Brooke Dias is here. But we have other things to talk about, Mr. Dias. We have to talk about your Sterling Cut Glass Company. So we want to welcome you to What's The Point. How are you? Looking good.
1: I appreciate that, Andy. Thanks for having me. And very, very happy and blessed to be able to come here this morning and talk to you about the outing, about the charity, about the company a little bit, about the history, and certainly my father's role in all of those things.
0: This is great. It really is, because, you know, you have an odd business, but it's a tremendous business. And I want to talk a little bit about yourself, your background for a little bit. Give us a little bit of a background, where you're from and how you got started in this business.
1: Born and raised, Northern Kentucky, Fort Mitchell, Lakeside Park area. Attended Blessed Sacrament Grade School, Covenant Catholic High School, University of Kentucky, so it's a pretty, not standard, but it's a pretty common path for, you know, for the Northern Kentucky kids. And got out of school, went right to work for my dad. Of course, had grown up working in the factory from about 14 years old, and sweeping floors, doing all the little odd jobs. So I really grew up around the business, got to like the business. Liked the type of work that we did, and it felt satisfying and fulfilling and very interesting to me. So when I got out of college, I went to work full-time for the business, first as a factory, kind of a mid-level factory manager role, and then moved pretty quickly into sales and worked in sales for about the next 10 years after that. Got off the road, started a family, and I became the CEO of the company, where really started running the operations, and I did that for about the past, well, for about 8 years, and then ended up buying my dad out of the business in 2021. And I guess you could say the rest is kind of what's going on now.
0: So. Yeah, it's amazing. It's an amazing business. Sterling Cut Glass, the oldest continuously operating family-owned glassworks in the country. And you just told me this is celebrating year number 125.
1: We will be 125 years old. The company will be next year. So in 2027, we were founded in 1902, just across the river here. And, well, I'm on this side of the river, but just down the river a little bit in Mount Adams. And, you know, at that point, the company wasn't owned by my family, but my grandpa started working there in the early 30s as an apprentice cutter, and went away to the war, came back, got his job back on the GI Bill, and in 1949, the owner of the business passed, and that's when my grandpa bought, you know, wasn't a lot of assets, but he bought a couple cutting lathes, he bought the goodwill, he bought the name, and he actually moved it into his garage in Covington, which is the house my dad was born in.
0: So he bought it from Mr. Sterling. There was a Sterling.
1: There wasn't a Mr. Sterling. The original name does escape me. you know, I've heard it a million times. But no, so there was a previous family. So 1902, really that whole era, from kind of like 1880 through about 1925, they call it the brilliance period in the United States. And that is when, like, glassware, you know, they were making it, they were blowing it, they were cutting it. It was being, you know, sold and shopped, you know, around the world. And it was just a big period for the glass-making business in this country. Now, not a lot of it has survived since then. A lot of the West Virginia, Pennsylvania factories, there's some, but most of those are not around. Actually, Toledo, Ohio, which is known as the Glass City, there's still several Corning, and then Libby Glass is still located there. And all this stuff was kind of founded in this geographic region. So, so the company was, you know, it was a legitimate size company for a long time. The Depression hurt it. The war especially hurt it. And then obviously, you know, just like anything else, steel, et cetera, you got overseas, you know, transit becomes easier. And so the company had fallen on hard times by the time that my grandfather had purchased it.
0: Tell us a little bit what cut glass actually is. When I say Sterling Cut Glass, what is basically inside the walls of Sterling Cut Glass?
1: Sure. So, and you know, that's developed over the years as well. You know, it's changed. So Sterling Cut Glass, the cut glass part of the company name is pretty old school, right? there's not a whole lot of cut glass happening anymore. And when I say cut glass, I'd be referring to cutting lathes and the stone wheels that are affixed to those. That's what my grandpa was, right? He was a cutter. My father was a cutter. My uncle was a cutter. So cutting was a big part of the company until the technology evolved for sandblast etching, for photo-resistant material, and for these things that allowed, you know, basically better reproduction of logos, text, copy, and on and on. So, you know, just like a lot of handmade things in this world, it's kind of phased out, right? It's just kind of the hand-cutting part of it is phased out. Number one, it takes a extremely skilled person, and those skills just aren't being passed along. Number two, it takes a lot of time, which time is money, and so people don't want to pay what the true value of that glass is because it's done in a hand-cut way. So the etching just makes things kind of more economical, right? You're able to produce more. You're able to serve more customers. You're obviously able to reproduce logos in a much nicer way, you know. So it just kind of was a big expansion of the opportunity. So really in the walls, we're sandblasting glassware. We do that kind of several different ways and styles. We are, lasers. We've got four lasers, and that's, you know, engraving wood and leather, stainless mugs, et cetera, et cetera. We have rotary engravers, which is would kind of reproduce the engraving you'd see like on the Wanamaker trophy after the PGA Championship. That's done by hand, right? That's a hand engraver, obviously a very old skill. And they're putting that name in right after the tournament. So when they present it to the winner, his name's on there. So, this would be a mechanized version of that, right? So it's engraving into silver cups, pewter, on and on. And then we do a lot of UV printing. So we do a lot of printing on wood and other type of materials. So that's going to be full color logos. You can reproduce, you can reproduce beautiful paintings on it and on and on. But that allows us to really get kind of creative and offer our customers kind of like an alternative to our more, traditional product.
0: What kind of training is needed to get a job at Sterling Cut Glass? And more than that, how difficult is it to find good help to do it?
1: So training-wise, you just have to have a good work ethic, and we'll train you.
0: Oh, wow. Okay.
1: Yep, so there's going to be a lot of jobs that are, repetitive jobs, a lot of the hand application. The sandblasting, we definitely like to get people moved around to different parts of the factory. That way they understand, all the different jobs.
0: They don't get burnt out.
1: Correct. Exactly. That's a big part of it as well. We do not want them to be burnt out. You feel the same way about overtime, right? So this is a very busy time of year and certainly overtime is needed, but we also know that there's a fine balance, right, between the overtime that they like to get and the overtime that burns them out. So, we're up to about 95 or 96 employees. I'd say we have we're about 60 in the warehouse and 35 in the office. So customer service jobs, graphic design jobs. Of course, we're setting up a lot of artwork on a daily basis, working with, thousands of customers. And so, it's... it's a nice place to work. We have a good culture. It's a great spot.
0: How hard of a business is it? And I would assume there's not much competition because all these other plants have been gone, really.
1: So because the technology has advanced, it's certainly become more available to more people. Depending on the market, our largest market being the golf industry, we have some competitors. They're vastly smaller than us, and the type of customers they work with wouldn't be, say, on the level of ours. You kind of need competition. I mean, number one, it keeps showing your toes a little bit. But more or less, there's a lot of business out there. And what we do is hard, and it requires a lot of hands and a lot of time, a lot of care because of the quality of product that we want to produce. So we are fairly selective about what kind of new business we look for.
0: Is there a showroom where someone could just walk in and see products and purchase just walking off the street?
1: So certainly Sterling would be known historically in this city because of the retail presence. Right. So we do not have a brick-and-mortar retail presence. We do have a...
0: catalog?
1: We have a small monogramming site where kind of the the old, you know, retail, the folks that still want to buy the monogramming can go online. That's sterlingmonogram.com. You know, they can buy off of that. And if you want to come into the shop, you know, we welcome people in all the time. We do have a small showroom. And it's going to be representative more of our wholesale line of products than, say, the retail, the traditional retail line of products. We host, we have customers that come in, and see things, and certainly a lot of folks that come in and pick things up all the time. So they'll call an order and then they'll come in and pick something up. So,
0: but you'll ship all over the country though, too.
1: We do. Yeah. We ship all over the country.
0: Now let's talk about some of these products. I'm looking at them right now. Award plates, crystal trophy cups, metal trophy cups. I have no what the difference is. Plaques, wood awards. I mean, on and on. It doesn't end. I mean, serving trays. I mean, about how many different kinds of products do you have?
1: We have about 1,800 products, SKUs that we carry. And certainly, again, it kind of goes back to your cut glass comment, right? Traditionally, the company was all glassware. Right? And, you know, but I think you kind of learned this in, Econ 201 in college, right? That, you know, you can grow a business by finding, you know, new customers for your existing products.
0: Adapting.
1: 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I think we've done a real good job of both. So, you know, our product line in 2008 expanded to a lot more silver plate, pewter, nickel plate. Those would be trophy cups, juleps, mules, giftware, serveware, platters, et cetera. And, we've continued expanding the leather products into wood products and various decoration methods to decorate them. So
0: I'm looking at the Bedford Award plate, the Dudley Award plate, and these items are top shelf. I mean, big money. So you're going not really individuals, but corporate people and obviously events, and the events will pay for it.
1: So, yeah, I'd say we direct import almost all of our items. We're getting them from all over the world. So it's, you know, a lot of our crystals are going to be coming from Eastern European countries, Central European countries. A lot of our metals will come from India, et cetera, et cetera. So, you know, what we do is we're direct importers, so we bring it in at the best possible cost. We decorate it, and we sell it at what we consider a fair market, fair value price. So we're not expensive. What we are is we represent a good value. Right. People like what they get from us. They know it's high quality. They know it's going to be there on time. Certainly the style of product that you're looking at is going to be more geared towards our golf industry, which is about 60% of our business.
0: What are some of the new 2026 products I'm seeing over here, new products?
1: Yeah, so we've got, what do we have here? We've got, well, that's a beautiful 24% full leg crystal trophy. That's about 24 inches in height, so that's a big one. That's an expensive piece. That piece is probably going to run somewhere in like the $1,300 range. But you can picture that being presented at a lot of, very high-end, beautiful golf courses. We've got a new silver plate trophy here. It's the Mitchell Cup. So that was actually named after Mount Mitchell, the pro at Mount Mitchell, this piece was kind of his inspiration. So, yeah, lots of new stuff right here. You can't really see it because it's black and white, but that's actually a hand-blown swirl, color swirl around.
0: How long does it take
1: piece.
0: To make that?
1: So I've got some good videos, Andy. I can email them to you of the mouth blowers in Poland and these factories blowing these items. And then even when you have something like a crystal trophy cup with a red swirl, that's another part of the process. That's another handmade guy, right? And he's putting that swirl around it. So, I mean, it really is a fascinating process. I've been over there several times, been on the stage with those guys, and it's awesome.
0: You know what's got to be fascinating also? The shipping. You got to be careful about shipping these items too, I would think.
1: So no doubt, we actually make our own packing peanuts in-house. Wow. So I kind of get back to that sterling cut glass, wood, metal, leather, and packing peanuts, right? So we make our own packing peanuts, but they are the best on the market. They are the cushioniest, you know, and on and on. If our product shows up broken, then it was no good to anybody, right? Because it's for an event. So it's extremely important it shows up intact.
0: Brooke Dias, our guest, Sterling Cut Glass president, also involved with the Point Golf Classic, the Mike Dias Classic. We'll get into that. But I want to thank our sponsors, River Metals Recycling, A&B Heating and Air Conditioning, Western and Southern Financial Group, Big Blue Movie with Evan and Nathan Thompson, and the big O himself, John Oslika with Window World Cincinnati. 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
0: All right, it's What's the Point right here every Saturday morning on WDJO, where the music is. Special guest today, Brooke Dias, Sterling Cut Glass, involved with the Mike Dias Classic. Third year coming right up on July the 20th, but we got a lot of glass to talk about, really, because we love that. It's something different. I love it, really. And we talk about the trophies and awards that you produce. I'm just wondering, when you're involved with so many golf tournaments across the country, do these clubs ask for specific types, or do you create their trophy, or they'll give you, like, we want it to look like this?
1: So a little bit of both. We have a catalog, and that's just about 180-page catalog. As I mentioned, about 1,900 SKUs. So generally speaking, we are putting a line of products together for our customers to choose from. At that point, they can pretty much get them decorated any way they want to. So if they have a special logo commemorating a certain event, certainly that logo, as opposed to maybe their traditional club logo, can be put on there. So, yes, I mean, you know, the pieces themselves are customized by us, made by us, created by us, put in the catalog by us. Customers choose them, and then we use their customization, right? Their artwork, their award copy, et cetera, et cetera. And that's what we decorate with.
0: Okay, now the third annual Mike Dias Classic is going to be at the Country Club in Union, Kentucky.
1: Yeah, right? Triple Crown.
0: Triple Crown. Mm-hmm. And that's Monday, July 20th. So if one were to order a trophy for that tournament, how early would they have to do that? How much in advance time?
1: Yeah, it's a good question. So our traditional lead time is 2 to 3 weeks. Right. We can turn things around 2 to 3 weeks. So we've got a 60,000 square foot warehouse manufacturing office out in Circleport, out in Erlanger, and we warehouse product. So we're not waiting on product to come in to produce, right? It's more or less that order comes in, it gets put in, artwork gets created, set up, proof gets approved, and then our pre-production processes begin. And then, you know, we know when your event is. We know when the due date is. We certainly like to pad it by a day or two. UPS is a great partner for us. But, you know, I mean, they mess sometimes. So we'll pan it by a day or two, and that's our target ship date, right? So we get that order out, and they get it in time.
0: And I do want to mention, before I throw it to our executive producer, Kevin, over here, that you are a major sponsor of the Mike Dias Classic with the trophies. So that's great. We want to thank you for that.
1: Oh, I appreciate that.
0: This is the third annual.
1: Yeah, so it's the third annual Mike Dias Memorial.
0: Who's your dad?
1: Yes, who is my dad, who passed away almost about 3 years ago. And so my dad, I don't have the exact number on here, Andy, was... What year are we in the arc, or the point?
0: This is the 54th year of the point.
1: 54th year of the point. What about the tournament?
0: 35 years of the tournament, the third year of the Mike Dias.
1: Yes, so 35 years ago, my father and Judy, who were good friends for decades, and my dad was on the board at the point, my dad wanted to talk to Judy about starting a golf outing. And 35 years ago, my dad worked with Judy and started that golf outing.
0: And that was a Triple Crown, too.
1: It wasn't. That actually was at Traditions.
0: Okay.
1: So Traditions was brand new. It had just been built. It might have been the first ever, corporate or charity outing at Traditions. I can't say that for sure. But
0: and I bet there weren't many. Now there's one every week with different businesses. Right?
1: Yes. So, yes. I don't know how many Traditions has. But, yes, I mean, they're certainly around town every week. Multiple charities having, events all over town. So, yes, it's 35 years of that, of my dad, starting it. Of course, I grew up around the point, the arc, the Girding family, and all the great things that they've done in this community for years. And my dad was just very proud to be a part of it. So, yes, moving on, when my dad passed away in 2023, he, Judy approached me about renaming the outing after him, and certainly it's a touching gesture. And, so this is the 35th point outing and third Mike Dias Golf Classic.
0: That's great. Now, Kevin, you have a question because...
5: Yeah.
0: You're smarter than me. You know these things. I mean, you picked up on something that Brooke wanted to discuss, and let's get it done.
5: Well, actually, what I was wondering is, because you say you'd get these silver platters and everything, do you have to actually make the silver yourself, or...?
1: No, it's a really good question. So we are working with factories all over the world. These are factories that specialize in handmade creations, right? So... And Europe, that crystal, handmade crystal, that's something they've been doing for, centuries. It's something they've perfected. And India, it's metals, right? So India's very good craftsmen, with metal crafting. And so a lot of our silver is going to come from India. It comes to us as a completed piece, as a finished trophy. What we do at that point is decorate it per our customer's request. And then obviously we inventory it, and have it on hand. So, but the customization for the actual piece is going to come in the way of us doing what our customers are asking us to do to it. So, and again, engraving, etching, printing, et cetera, et cetera. So,
0: and how does one order? I mean, if someone's listening right now and they say, you know what? I have a group. We have an outing. We want to give away a trophy to one of our champions.
1: So if you're having your outing at your local country club, the best way to order us from us is to talk to the club pro at that country club, because we work with club professionals, 2,500 of them across the country, and that's our core business is selling to the clubs. That's going to be the golf clubs, the country clubs.
5: Would you also work with like local schools if they want a lot of trophies made up?
1: Sure. So we do. So, kind of the history of the company, right, involves a major retail presence here in the city. It started with my grandfather having a shop floor on East McMillan Street, in the 50s. And, my grandpa would be in the basement, in the sub-basement, on a dusty floor cutting the glass while my grandma worked the shop floor. So that's where our retail really journey began in the city. And... and it spanned all the way into us having, a 12,000 square foot store in Kenwood, and then downsizing it there. So in 2014, my dad was phasing out more. And it wasn't just my dad. It was his wife. It was my stepmom, Leslie. They were great. They were business partners. They were rock solid. And they gave me a lot of you know, they just had a lot of confidence in me, say, to make the right decision, say, for the future of the business. And one of those decisions, I thought, was to close the retail side of the business, which, you know, I know, you know, I've had thousands of people approach me and say, oh, you know, I registered your store for, you know, my wedding, et cetera, et cetera. You know, family tradition, on and on. So,
0: but they can still do that through your catalog, I guess.
1: Well, through the website a little bit. We don't do bridal registry, but we do offer the monogram, right, for just traditional monogram customer. No, for you know, I think everybody gets to a point in their career, right, where they just, you know, you got to make tough decisions. And for me, you know, I saw the future of the business, my career, after, you know, working, you know, closely in it for a long time, I just saw a different path. And I saw a path of wholesale. I saw a path of major opportunity and high volume production. I mean, we produce about 5,000 pieces a day, decorated pieces
0: a day.
1: So, you know, it you know, at the same time, you know, kind of in congruence with, you know, shutting, you know, kind of a gradual shutdown of the retail operation in 2014, we built a state-of-the-art, brand-new 60,000-square-foot manufacturing facility out in Circleport. So, you know, those two things were happening. So to answer your question, yes, for years, the store had a corporate presence, you know, because anywhere from, you know, Procter & Gamble to the local PTA, you know, people would want an award, right? They you know, they'd want something. They want a gift for a retiring teacher, you know, for a top sales associate, on and on. And so they would walk into the store and order that stuff. So we still work with a lot of those same corporate customers that we have for 20, 30 years. And certainly, you know, we will work with a local customer anytime. So,
0: right. And, you know, I think it's time for you to step up and just tell everybody you just don't do like local stuff. You got like big time golf events, PGA. Tell us the list of the big trophies that you make, because it's really impressive.
1: Yeah, so it you know, trophies for sure. You know, we'd be operating, I think the top 100 you know, courses just came out in Golf Digest, but and I think we were selling to 92 of them.
0: Wow.
1: So, you know, that might be,
0: how did you get involved? Just they word of mouth, they've seen you've done this other courses?
1: Well, you know, 41 years ago, my dad showed up at the PGA show in Orlando, Florida, rented a 3-foot section of somebody's 20-foot booth, put up 3 samples, and we got in the golf business.
0: Wow.
1: So, you know, we have 35 reps that cover the country. We like to think we have the top of the, you know, the top of the top. We have the best reps, and the best reps get to see the best customers. And so if we follow through on our end of that, right, which is, you know, deliver just a premium product, you know, with a super high perceived value at a fair price, on time, every time, it's kind of no lose. So, like, you know, we're really more about picking up customers in the segment as opposed to, you know, seeing our customers, you know, kind of go a different direction.
0: And a lot of repeat customers, I'm sure, was real satisfied.
1: Same events year after year, over and over and over.
0: Do you go to the events at all?
1: Yeah. So that's kind of the country club business. Certainly, we're supplying PGA Championship, U.S. Open, Masters, you know, all the big ones. John Deere, Waste Management, you know, kind of the you know, Senior PGA, which was just up in Scioto last weekend. You know, they're going to have merch here. A lot of that's going to not be so much of trophies and awards or even tea gifts for the outings. That's going to be a lot about retail. So you're going to see us in the tents up there, and you know, we have licenses for all that stuff. So, you know, all that stuff is being merched out of those tents.
0: That's wonderful. It really is. Yep. Brooke Dias, our guest, Sterling Cut Glass, and, of course, the Mike Dias Classic, 3rd Annual, July 20th at Triple Crown Country Club. We'll get into that and so much more as we continue right here on WDJO.
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0: All right, we crossed the 50 odd line, what we call What's the Point, every Saturday morning, 8 a.m. right here on WDJO, where the music is. And today, a fascinating guest, really. You'll never hear anything like this again in your life because it's something different. And I love it. I'm fascinated by it. Brooke Dias, Sterling Cut Glass, the president, and also the man responsible right now for the Mike Dias Golf Classic year number 3, and that's his dad. And it's named after him, and it's going to be Monday, July 20th, at Triple Crown. But I ask you this. I mean, growing up, you did work for your dad. You worked at Sterling Cut Glass, and you did that. No problem there. But then you went to college. You went to UK. But my question is, we saw all your buddies went in different directions, but no one went in the glass business. I mean, why did you stay in that business? I mean, it's such an oddity in a sense, right? It stands alone.
1: Yeah, it's so I didn't know what I wanted to do, you know, most of college, right? What I knew is that I loved working at the company. I loved going home, and I liked working there as a kid, and I loved working there in the summers. It was just a great experience as a kid. I like making money. I mean, I make much. I think minimum wage back there was probably 5 1/4 or so. But, you know, you played basketball outside with the guys, you know, on breaks. You know, now our whole air conditions, you know, our whole warehouse is air conditioned. Back then it wasn't. So that was part of the, you know, nostalgia of it, right? So we all go back in sweating all over the tissue that we're wrapping glassware with. And so I just enjoyed the work. I liked the product. I liked how we made it. And it just I was kind of fascinated with it. And I knew that I had an opportunity. And I knew that it was going to be a challenge. And I knew that I had a really good opportunity to add value somewhere and kind of enjoy it, you know, in the success of it.
0: Okay, but you went to school and you went to locally at Covcath, then you went to UK. You had a lot of buds you travel with, hung out with. I'm sure they said, why are you doing this? Come with us. We're doing this. Or why did they have come to you and say, could we work there with you?
1: You know, a lot of my good buddies have been in the financial industry for a long time. So, you know, they studied finance in college and came out and got jobs at banks or financial institutions here in town and have had great careers. A very good friend of mine's family owned a local insulation business. He went to work for his dad, you know, and ended up taking over that business. And, you know, so that was a fun, you know, I think he had enjoyed that, too. I can't discount the experience of getting to work with your dad and there's a lot of things about that. It's kind of like what I tell my boys. I said, hey, you're welcome at work. You know, I'd love to have you. I know you're busy, and we'll get you a schedule. And I said, but you can't be average, and you really can't be good. Like, I'm not saying you're going to be great, but you got to be a little, you know, but you got to be a step above. You just have to work hard. You know, you can't be on your phone. You know, you can't take breaks too long, et cetera, et cetera. So, you know, my dad, that's, you know, I had a lot of that kind of accountability growing up from work. So, you know, it's just a it was just a real honor to get to work with him. I mean, he's your dad, and, you know, and in a lot of ways, you know, you idolize him, right? Or, you know, but the respect level was immense. And, you know, and we were best friends. And then, you know, became business partners. And so it was just a great ride. And I think that's a, and I've certainly told younger folks that, too, that if you do have a chance, you'll get a chance to work with your dad, you know, don't pass it up.
0: Do your kids have an interest in working there?
1: I don't know. My oldest is in college, and she's a freshman at playing volleyball at the University of Toledo. And...
0: Well, they had this glass right there, the glass bowl.
1: The glass, yep. So that is the glass city, yep. It's kind of amazing how it's worked out. But she has gone up there. Actually, she left about a month ago, so she'll be a freshman this coming fall. And but she's up there to train and practice and get ready to defend Toledo's MAC title. So they won the MAC last year, played in the tournament. She's really going into just a great situation, great coaching staff, a fun group of girls. They are, it's just a perfect fit for her. And I think she has a chance to make a really nice impact on the program. So, you know, Audrey, that's you know, she's Audrey. And I have no idea what she wants to do. No idea. She has expressed zero interest in the business over the years, has worked 0 minutes, and, you know, on and on. So, but it doesn't make her a bad kid. She has never really shown interest in it. So, I have two boys. One will be a junior in high school, and one will be an eighth grader at Blessed Sacrament. And both boys do work at the company in the summers, you know, and maybe a little bit during, like, the winter break. We'll see. I think both have a long way to go, but both are good little workers. So, and then I have a little 9-year-old girl that's just the bookend, and, you know, and we all know she'll never work a day in her life. So, it's good. And, you know, you asked about friends. I actually have a couple of my best friends working for the company.
0: That's great.
1: In higher level roles. Now, they've been other places throughout their career. And then we have found good moments for both sides to come together. And so it's great. It's really nice to have lifelong buddies that you can trust, right, and, you know, working with you.
0: So. I hear this story, and I'm getting a little nostalgic. My dad and his brother, my uncle, had a business, and I loved visiting it all the time. It was commercial stationery at the time, a big office, whatever. I had never had any desire to go in that business. I loved there. When I went there, I would, like, take home as much as I could of whatever I could. I took it home.
1: Yeah.
0: And it gave me everything I wanted. But when they sold the business, there was never even, he never asked, would you want to do it? He knew I was a sports nut. I wanted to get involved with sports. And he never stopped and said, you need to do that. And it was lucky that we never went that direction, because this was before the big box stores, before Staples or anything else. They had their own commercial stationery.
1: Sure.
0: And a lot of accounts in and around New York City. And then all of a sudden they sold, perhaps at the right time.
1: Right, probably at the
0: right
1: time.
0: Because, I mean, there was no Staples or any or those places when I was growing up.
1: Nope, absolutely. Nice. Well, and I think that was part of our retail decision back in the day, right? Back in 2014. For a long time, Sterling was really the only game in town for, you know, decorated glassware, for finer glassware, for European glassware, you know, for, you know, just that type of product. You know, eventually, you know, Macy's, you know, moved in, and Macy's carried Crate and Barrel, Pottery Barn,
0: right,
1: Williams-Sonoma, Restoration Hardware. I mean, Crate and Barrel being a huge one, right? I mean, they are, you know, that's a big, big, big retailer with great products. So, you know, those folks specialize in it. Sterling didn't. You know, for Sterling, it was really a lot about just, you know, for my grandpa, it was about making ends meet. He had to sell glassware out of his little shop because, I mean, he sold out of his garage for a long time, but when he got his little store up there, because he had to put food on the table, you know, for his family.
0: Things were rough then. Didn't have money. People did not have the money to have that extra leverage to buy things like that, I wouldn't think, during the Depression.
1: Oh, well, yeah, I'd be talking more about in the 50s, okay, kind of post-war rebuild, because my grandfather bought the business in 49 and, again, you know, moved it into his garage in Covington. No, I'd say it was more about the, you know, kind of that period after that. And I always said about my dad, like, how brave did he have to be? I mean, it was amazing, right? Like, these guys were almost pioneers in business. And I can talk about we talk about the Griffin family. We talked about Jordan before, right? I mean,
0: right,
1: his grandpa and his dad and his uncles, right? I mean, these, you know, they're just going off and figuring stuff out and seeing what they can make of it, you know? And I think for my grandpa, the whole idea was to put food on the table during the week and then have enough money left over to get a bucket of beer and play cards with his buddies on the weekend, right? On a Saturday night. But just simple. My grandpa always said his favorite job he ever had was the Army. And it's because he got fed 3 square meals a day. And he was stationed in Belfast in the Signal Corps. And he got to play golf, you know. I carry his bag like 2 or 3 days a week, you know, on those Irish golf courses.
0: Wow.
1: So, you know, simple. Just simple lives, right? And then I think, you know, when my dad came into the business, he had to be... And listen, I mean, there were a lot of great decisions made. And there were a lot of bad ones. But ultimately... That's what you had to do back then, right? Because there was no blueprint for businesses. People hadn't done things and failed, and people hadn't observed, and on. You know, this was kind of the pioneering. Again, I mean, what a decision to go down to that golf show.
0: Right.
1: Amazing, right? So, you know, for me, I had the benefit, and it's not just me. I think it's anybody. It's maybe a second or third or even fourth generation, right? It's just, you know, you have the opportunity to watch and observe, and learn. And if you're paying attention, you'll see what works and what doesn't, right? So I think that's kind of really been a guiding part of my career is just, you know, having observed what, what works, what doesn't, but also what do you like? You know, what do you like to do? As you said, well, you wouldn't be in sports, you know? Right. So for me, well, what markets do I like? Which customer base do we like? You know, what type of product do we like to develop? And so I think it's... that's kind of been, I think, what's guided at least my career.
0: Who approached who when the sale was made? Did your dad come to you and say, I'm ready to retire, do you want to buy it? Or you say, hey, Dad, I want to buy this. And did he try to talk you out of it?
1: Well, I remember graduating from college. When I graduated from Kentucky in 2001, I just remember him saying, we went out to lunch, and he said, well, I guess you want a real job, like a professional job. And I said, well, that'd be nice, yeah. And he said, that's fine. He goes, but I want you to know it's not my dream to pass along or sell this business to my oldest son. So, you know, whatever you earn here, you'll have created the value, you know, that has earned you that. And we'll see how it goes. Well, you know, I think that just took that as a challenge, right? But challenge and an opportunity. So, yeah, I mean, we had progressed all the way from, say, 2001 to 2012, and that's when we really started talking about, you know, the succession of the business. And, you know, I think I told you all said, but I had to tell him, like, hey, you know, I come in here every day and raise the value of this business. We got to figure something out here. And so we went to the Next Generation Institute at the Gehring Center over on UC's campus, which is for private and family businesses. And it's just, it gave us the roadmap. So we did their Next Generation Institute, which I recommend to any family business. You know, it's not just for succession. It's for all types of issues and topics. But so we went to it. It gave us the roadmap. And then, you know, the buyout basically occurred, you know, kind of gradually and then not so gradually over about the next 8 years.
0: Did you talk to your dad and ask him, like, when you were taking the little baby steps to create the business and make it grow, did people come to you and say, you're crazy for doing this? Why are you doing that? I mean, they looked at him and say, you know, get a job that pays a certain amount every week rather than take these chances that you're doing. It's a gamble.
1: I don't think it was in his DNA. You know, I think his DNA was to gamble. I think that was just the era of America at the time.
0: You don't see that now much.
1: You don't. Well,
0: maybe with Tesla a little bit.
1: Yeah. He's an incredible innovator, right? I think a lot of the economy is owned by hedge funds and equity funds, and you know, I don't think. Yes, I think creativity and at least the you know kind of the dream of a lot of that stuff is just not as much anymore. But certainly, obviously, technology and innovation has taken over. So.
0: No doubt about that, really. We'll continue right now. Brooke Dias, our guest, Sterling Cut Glass president. Of course, the Mike Dias Golf Tournament and Classic third year going Monday, July 20th at Triple Crown Country Club. 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
3: All right, this is What's the Point, rolling to the top of the hour, special guest Brooke Dias, Sterling Cut Glass, but we're talking golf right now because the Mike Dias, your dad's golf tournament, the Mike Dias Classic, year number 3, Monday, July 20th, the Triple Crown. It's going to be big. It's going to be huge. I hope the weather's okay to cooperate, but I hope it's not too hot.
4: Yeah,
3: because you don't want it too hot.
4: Yeah, but it is mid-July.
3: Tell me your role with the golf classic.
4: All right, so I've been on the board, on the Golf Outing board, and the Golf Outing is their single largest fundraiser. It's a big deal for the Point. Of course, the Point, if you're not familiar with the Point, the Point is helping developmentally, disabled, that can be both mental or physical, adults, find purpose in life, find a happy life. They help them find jobs. They help them find places to live. I think the Point, how many houses?
3: 18 residential.
4: 18. I mean, incredible.
3: And a new one coming up in September.
4: I remember when Judy bought her first one. So, it really is. It's an incredible niche in this community. The community is so much better off because of Judy, and her efforts over the years. It's not just Judy, right? Judy Girding has been doing this. This has been her life mission, 53 years of serving this community. Judy's daughter, Jill. Jill Diskin is a huge part of it. So I work with Jill. I work with her son, Scott Girding. Scott and I are on the golf board together. Benji Peepers, a good friend of mine. Benji and I grew up together. We've known each other for, 40 years. Benji's company is Triveco out in Hebron, Kentucky. They're a big valve company. And, you can't leave out Andy Von Lehman. I mean, Andy has led this golf outing since my dad stepped back from it. I don't know how many years Andy has done it, but it's got to be 25 years.
3: He's like
4: years.
3: The godfather of the tournament.
4: He is. He's the godfather of the tournament. And he's trying to talk me into becoming the next godfather of the tournament. Which if he was a true godfather, he could probably, tell me I don't have any other choice. So I think, it's just a great group of people. I mean, listen,
3: time out for a second.
4: Yeah.
3: The names you just mentioned, who's the best golfer in that group? Which I want to hear right now, honestly, because I know Scott's a pretty good golfer, but where do you rank amongst these guys?
4: Oh, I would say I'm the best out of
3: that
4: group.
3: There
4: you
3: go. Okay.
4: So, I definitely know who it's not. Let me tell you that. And I'm not going to say the name. He knows it. So if he listens in, he'll know I'm talking about him. But, yes, I know who's not. I think the rest of us are all probably pretty close. So.
3: But there's not a lot of that day of the tournament, it's all fun. I mean, there's really not heated competition, is there?
4: Oh, yeah, absolutely.
3: There was a playoff last year for the foursome title.
4: Was there?
3: I think there was.
4: I didn't even realize that. Wow. that's telling me it's getting more competitive, Andy. Well, I think ultimately, everybody wants to go out and play well. But we're there to have fun. If I took golf too seriously, I wouldn't get to play it for as long as I hope to, right? So, it's a fun day on a beautiful golf course with very dedicated community servants that love to spend time, treasure, You

0: you know, on a great cause, you know, and they love getting together. You know, my dad loved this. I mean, I think, you know, his vision of this, you know, when he started this outing, I think was exactly what it is, right? And that's just this super loyal, consistent, great group of people really coming together for just an incredible cause. So,
1: how did he get involved with Judy? How did they meet?
0: Yeah, that's a good question. I want to say that they met at the Blessed Sacrament Parish when we moved into that parish in 1985. I was 7 or 8 years old.
1: The one on Dixie Highway.
0: The one on Dixie Highway in
1: and
0: Fort
1: that's
0: Mitchell.
1: Where Judy's son was just the funeral there.
0: That is, yeah. So that's so Judy has, you know, raised her family in the Fort Mitchell Lakeside Park area. That's where I was raised, and it's where I'm raising my family currently. So, so we've all been parishioners together.
1: You know why I like that parish? And this is kind of weird. They have that underground passage on the Dixie Highway for the kids so they don't get hit by the cars.
0: Yeah, that's right.
1: Isn't that great?
0: That's
1: I love it. It's ingenious.
0: It is.
1: Really.
0: It is, yes.
1: I never saw that anywhere else. When I first saw it, I thought it was a subway.
0: The underpass, it's funny you mention that. Certainly a big part of my childhood and, you know, my kids, when they ride their bikes to school, you know, they use the underpass, and that was a rule, right? You use the underpass. It's there. But I don't know if it's... I haven't seen them because you drive over them and you don't know they're there, or there's just not as many.
1: I've never seen anybody pop up from it. Is it still open?
0: Oh yeah, it's open.
1: Okay.
0: Yeah.
1: I'm waiting to see. Because I drive by there almost every day to go to the point.
0: It's like 10 minutes up the hill. So yeah, you can just go up the hill, park in Blessed Sacraments,
1: right?
0: Lot, and you can take a film. You can post it on your Twitter page or something, right? And you walking through the tunnel and coming out.
1: I think it's great. So the teachers at Blessed Sacrament, they tell the kids, this is the rule. You have to go through the tunnel.
0: Absolutely.
1: I love it.
0: Yep.
1: And they probably teach the youngsters, the real young ones.
0: You'll see kids funnel out of there. They'll go left towards the church where the buses will pick them up coming up the hill, you know, on property. And then you'll see the walkers or even some car riders, right? And those ones will all funnel to the tunnel. Bike riders, they'll all funnel to the tunnel, go through, come out the other side.
1: This is a dumb question. Are there lights in the tunnel? Is it lit up? Is it night? What is it? I'd like to go down there. Would they let me down there to walk through the tunnel?
0: The tunnel never closes, but there are no lights in it.
1: So at nighttime, the general public could go through the tunnel at nighttime?
0: They can, yeah. Okay. So maybe if they're walking home from one of the Greyhound or Saddle Club up in Fort Mitchell, yeah, I'm sure it gets used.
1: I read about these problems, you know, like in Price Hill, people getting hit by cars, and this church is there. I don't know why they wouldn't build a tunnel like Blessed Sacrament has.
0: I think it's funny you mention it. I've never thought about it to this extreme, but it is a very safe alternative to crossing a busy highway. I'll give you that.
1: I think it's great. I really
0: do. Yeah, very cool.
1: But your role in the golf tournament, you and obviously Sterling Cut Glass is tremendous because you donate the trophies.
0: Yeah.
1: And that's maybe I shouldn't have said that because every other organization is going to call you now because you do it for us.
0: Well, we do sell them too. So we can't donate all of them, right?
1: Point buys some.
0: Then we become the nonprofit. Oh, no. For the point, my dad, absolutely. So, you know, he, for years and years, he provided all the trophies, all the awards, and we continue that tradition today. So that'll be all the sponsor gifts, tea gifts, et cetera, et cetera. But supporting it is a privilege and an honor. That's where the focus is.
1: And you stay in the background. You don't make a big deal. They don't even make a big deal at that event, the dinner after the golf is over.
0: I like the background, Andy.
1: No, but I mean, someone should say, hey, these trophies are donated by Sterling Cut Glass.
0: Well, you were the MC, so.
1: No,
0: you know.
1: I was just the auctioneer.
0: Yeah, I know.
1: So, in other words, these trophies are already ordered. They're on order, right?
0: They are.
1: Okay. So, if the winner, what do you? They give them back to you to carve in the name of the winner.
0: They're welcome to do that. But
1: they don't. But they don't do it.
0: No, I cannot. Very rarely will they ask me to put their name on there. But I'd be happy to do it. So
1: why wouldn't they do that?
0: I don't know because.
1: But it does have the name and the date of the tournament.
0: Yeah, and they own it, so you have to assume they want it. Now, I don't want people. You know, if we sell, you know, 500,000 trophies in a year. I don't need 500,000 trophies being returned to add a name, Andy. Right?
1: But is that's part of the deal, isn't it? If they buy a trophy, they can't do that, or is that extra cost? How does that work?
0: Oh, that would be extra cost. Yeah.
1: Okay.
0: Shipping
1: that's
0: back
1: why
0: and
1: they
0: forth.
1: Don't bring it back.
0: Yeah, cost. Yeah, yeah, yeah, yeah. It's not going to be a cheap endeavor, but I have had people ask me to do that over the years.
1: Okay. Yes. You know what I'm impressed about? Not so much the organization of the golf tournament, but that so many people could take a day off from work to donate their time for the Point Arc.
0: Yep.
1: That touches me. I mean, For me, it's no big deal. I don't do anything anyway. So, you know, I go over there, hang out there, get a free lunch, free dinner. I love it. I really do.
0: It's a good deal.
1: And I don't play, but I drive around the golf court a little bit. But other than that, these people are businessmen. They take off from their work, and it's just, it's a big deal. It really is.
0: Yeah.
1: The golf is secondary. So it's the fact that you're paying to take off work to give your time because you're honoring Judy Gerding, what she has done.
0: Absolutely.
1: I love it.
0: No brainer.
1: Yep. So let me hear the future now. You're going to be on the committee. It's going to be all yours now.
0: Well, I told Andy Von Lehman that we would talk about it after this one. I'm certainly open to playing a role, you know, even if it isn't a leadership role, you know, moving forward. I think
1: he loves the point, doesn't he?
0: He loves the point. Andy is dedicated.
1: He's a bit of a wild man, though.
0: Amount of time. He is a wild man with
1: a good heart.
0: With a big heart. He's a wild man accountant. How about that?
1: I didn't know that.
0: He is.
1: I didn't know what he did.
0: Would you ever predicted that he was an accountant?
1: I'd be afraid.
0: Yeah, well, there you go. So he was, I think, Andy's a damn good accountant, you know. But he, yes, and, you know, I think what I'm going to have to get with him, the most important thing, if I take his job, I got to get his joke book. Right? His joke book. I don't know what that joke book is, but, you know, that is an interesting one.
1: But this has been great. The hours has flown by. I'll see you on July 20th at Triple Crown.
0: Yeah, I really appreciate it, Andy. Appreciate you having me on, and I'll see you there.
1: Thank you so much.
0: Take care.
1: All right. WDJO.
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10: Good morning, Cincinnati. It is Saturday. It's 9 o'clock, and you are tuned into the Did You Know Real Estate Show here on WDJO, where the music is. 1480 AM, 99.5 FM, 107.9 FM, and everywhere on the iHeartRadio app. Want to just wish everyone a happy post-4th of July. I know I had an encore presentation last week. As generally, you know, as everybody knows who listens to my show, I am an avid golfer, so I was on the golf course last Saturday and had a wonderful time. And actually next Saturday, I'm going to be on the golf course again. It's networking, but it's exercise, but it's also a lot of fun, and takes out the mundane, and I get to throw my frustrations out on the golf course from all the crazy real estate stuff I do during the week.
11: So as Mark Twain says, a good walk spoiled.
10: Exactly right. Well, Mark Twain also said, buy real estate because they ain't making more of it. So that's a little tip. Oh, by the way, this is producer Kevin, who is on before me with Andy Furman and his What's the Point show. So, Kevin, thanks for sitting in with me today. I appreciate that. Not that I don't have enough material to get through an entire hour, but it's always good to have somebody else to kind of bounce things off of, you know. And we'll get right. Oh, before we get into some real estate topics, on today's show, we have a special caller at 9:15 to talk a little bit about some stuff that's happening with the city. And we also have since I was not here last Saturday, today we are going to have the Where Am I in Cincinnati Trivia Contest. And that is a $25 Visa gift card to you can spend wherever you'd like. And we will do that probably at the bottom half of the show. We'll give you we'll get some clues out to you. And if you know where I am in Cincinnati, I've got a $25 gift card for the first caller who calls in with that information. So also on today's show, I do have some great real estate topics. Are some great things that are happening, not only with the Port of Cincinnati, but also with Habitat for Humanity. We're going to talk a little bit about, I found something about foreclosures being on the rise, which I can kind of understand that. You know, when I first started doing the show and we talked about how crazy the real estate market was several years ago and people were spending thousands upon thousands upon thousands of dollars over asking price to get a home. And, you know, they were basically just bringing that extra cash to the table. Well, now all of that is starting to come back to haunt people because, you know, as you know, if you're overspending for something, what ends up happening? Well, your expenses go up, property taxes go up, and now we've got this problem. So not a huge thing, but it's definitely something that, you know, I want to bring to folks' attention along with, and if I can get to it, a thing that really has been a way for folks to live is called multi-generational living. Have you heard of this?
11: Not really.
10: So imagine, you know, you've got a family, right? You got, you know, wife, spouse, significant other, mother, father, grandmother, grandfather, that kind of thing. So what folks are doing now, and I've actually got two clients that are looking at doing this or trying to do this currently. So you basically are looking for a property with either a house already existing or a house with maybe a secondary building that has living quarters. And the whole family is living together in kind of like a compound. And you're bringing generations of family together in a 1 to 2 or 3 acre plot. And it's actually not a bad idea. And I'll tell you why. Because recently, I live, you know, about 20, 25 minutes from my mom. And, I'm an only child. My mother's an only child and all this. And there are times when, you know, she needs my assistance. Mm-hmm. Of course, you know, I'm going to be there without any hesitation. But it does take me a little while to get there. So if there's like an emergency, imagine it might take me 30 minutes to get out to her. But in a situation where you have multi-generational living, everybody's within about earshot of each other, which, you know, I think is really good, especially if there's kids, grandkids. And then, you know, that's one of the joys of being a parent or a grandparent is like, you know, if there's this multi-generational type situation, the grandparents can spend all the time with the grandkids. They don't have to worry about traveling all over the city to try and get to the house the house to babysit them. I mean, it's really a great idea. The challenge is finding those properties. You know, you're trying to find a needle in a stack of needles. Unless you know you're wealthy enough that, or you have enough money that you can, you know, to have someone design and build it for you. You know, there's, you know, like Justin Doyle Homes up in Mason. They do a really good job with designing custom homes for folks. So anyway, also got to give some shout outs to my good friend Rick Barrick with All Western Mortgage, who is a sponsor of the show. If you are out there looking to do a refinance, if you're looking to, in fact, I'm going to give Rick a real big shout out today because were in. I was in contract with a client to buy a home in out in Harrison, and the deal was about to go south because there was an issue with the roof. But this was a conventional loan, and generally speaking, you know, on a conventional loan, you don't usually get some kind of a condition that would say, you know, well, we can't approve this loan unless this roof is replaced. Now, if the roof was falling apart, if there was a leak, you know, okay, maybe I can understand that. But in this case, that's not the issue. So, you know, the buyer and the seller were kind of at odds with each other over this. I give Rick a call, and he's like, "No, we can go out there as long as the roof is, you know, in decent shape. You know, 15 years, yeah, I mean that's pretty old for a roof, but right. You know, as long as it's still covering the house and there's not any you know, severe damage, you know, we can do this." So Rick is now taking this deal over, and looks like we're going to get it to the finish line. So if you need a refinance or new home purchase, you know, contact Rick Barrick at All Western Mortgage. He is phenomenal. Of course, Rick and I have known each other for probably about 50 years. His parents and my parents were very best friends. So been a long relationship. So Rick, if you're out there, love you, buddy, and we'll see you back. We'll see you on the show. Actually, Rick will be on the show in 2 weeks. So there you go. We can talk about this deal a little bit more. Hopefully, we'll have it closed by then. Also, always got to give a shout out to my gym, my personal trainer, Aaron Parker, and Alex, and the whole group over at Iron Sharpens Iron Gym up in Norwood. You know, this I'm coming up on my 3-year anniversary with this place. And I love going there. I know it may be a little bit of a haul for me because it's in Norwood. I live in Anderson Township, but you know what? I don't mind. It's great personal training. It's semi-private lessons. I'm meeting friends, and you know, I hit a personal milestone a couple weeks ago when I was able to bench press close to I think it was like 180 pounds for a 54-year-old guy. That's not too bad.
11: No.
10: I mean, even in high school, it was hard for me to do that in high school. Now I am doing that at 54 years old. So, but it's not so much the best bench pressing. I mean, it's movement, it's cardio, it's, you know, working different muscle groups. And it really does make a difference. And, you know, of course, golf, you know, need to be in somewhat decent shape to play golf. And, you know, the older I get, I keep telling myself, I don't ever want to stop being able to play golf. And having a fitness studio like Iron Sharpens Iron is absolutely incredible. So Aaron and Alex, thank you so much for all that you do. And thank you for kicking my butt two, three times a week. I really appreciate that. So, all right. So with that, let's get to some policy that was passed last night. So Kevin, we were talking about this before we came on the air here. And I mentioned it a couple weeks ago, that there was a law that was passed through Congress and the Senate, both houses, and it was put on the president's desk to sign. I was a little disappointed that he didn't sign it. I guess he was holding it hostage for his voter ID bill, which that's another rabbit hole to go down because, right. You know, basically I think what, like 90-some percent of Americans agree that there should be some form of ID when you go to vote?
11: Correct. Every time, I don't know about you, but every time I go to vote, they always ask for ID.
10: Yeah.
11: And if I don't have my ID, they're like, well, go home and get it.
10: Well, right, exactly. I mean, I'm the same way. My polling place is over there off of Forest Road in Anderson Township. And I have to pull my ID was wrong because I moved. So I had to fill out a form to, you know, indicate, you know, my new address and then take it down to the Hamilton County Board of Elections and, you know, have that certified so I could, you know, so I could vote. You know, again, it should be required, it's common sense, right?
11: Right.
10: I mean, if you go buy a pack of cigarettes, they will card you. If you buy a 12-pack of beer, they will card you. For me to get my license to be a real estate agent, they have to have my ID. I have to identify who I am, right? Most anything you do now requires identification. Buying an airplane ticket, you know, my mom, she's going on a cruise. She's actually on a cruise right now. She's on a boat. God love her. Hope she, you know, I'm jealous, but, you know, she's retired. She is allowed to live the good life. But she had to have, you know, passport and identification and everything else to get her ticket just to get on the boat. A lot of these, conferences, these political conferences, you got to have ID just to get into the arena. Well, if you have to do, then why? I don't know. I don't want to go down that rabbit hole. But again, I agree. If you're going to go vote, have some ID, prove who you are. You know, if you're John McGillicuddy, have some ID that says I'm John McGillicuddy. You know what I'm saying? So anyway, but the legislation that was passed is designed to provide resources for affordable housing. But the thing that I really like about this legislation is that it prevents large corporations from purchasing a large block of single-family homes.
11: Right.
10: Right. Companies like BlackRock, companies like Vine, other companies like Vinebrook, or there's plenty of them out there that do this. They will buy large blocks of single-family homes and then rent them out. So basically, you're essentially blocking normal Americans or normal citizens or normal people for whatever from being able to purchase that home. And even though home prices are where they are, we know that, you know, they're pretty high. However, if there is an affordable home, and they're in over on the west side of town, there's a lot of affordable homes on the west side of town in good shape. So if you're a single person or a family or a couple or whatever, and you want to buy a $200,000 home, but then here comes in BlackRock with a, you know, $200,000 cash offer, what are they going to do? They're going to probably take that cash offer, and then next thing you know, that becomes a rental home. So I'm glad that legislation is passed, that it caps how many residential properties that these companies can own. I think that's great because it gives more people the opportunity to apply for a mortgage, because it hurts mortgage lenders.
11: Mm-hmm.
10: It hurts insurance companies. It hurts the local economy. In a way, it kind of does.
11: Well, one of the things about it that I liked, like you said, is it's getting away from the rental properties. And what I don't like about that is because these companies come in, they rent these properties up,
10: mm-hmm.
11: they don't take care of
10: exactly.
11: them.
10: Exactly.
11: Then they put them back on the market, and they're selling nowhere near what they should be selling for, because there's so much upkeep that needs to be done.
10: I 100% agree with you. In fact, a lot of the homes that are on the market right now that are under $200,000 that I, you know, that I have investors that look for, are from, you know, one of these, you know, larger companies that, you know, basically has just tons of rental properties. And on the surface, they may look all right, but for the most part, I mean, they look, you know, there's a lot of work that they need.
11: Yeah.
10: And investors, now, number one, investors most likely won't go after these homes because that's the other challenge too. You're dealing with a third party. So that's not in state. So if you go do a home, you make an offer, it's accepted. Mm-hmm. Obviously, you do an inspection. As you do this inspection, if things come up that are an issue, then, you know, what's the odds that they're going to send out a crew to fix anything? They won't. They'll try and give you a credit, a dollar amount, usually off the price of the home, which I always say, take that off your closing costs so you have the money in your pocket. But if it's something substantial and you want it fixed, you don't want to have to spend the money to bring in a contractor to put in a new staircase or fix a deck. Or, you know, whatever the case is. I mean, if it's a substantial repair. So that's part of the problem, another problem with this. So I'm glad that this legislation has passed. Also this week, because even decisions that the city makes affect real estate in terms of prices and affordability of housing, the assistant fire chief, Sherman Smith, got his job back. Okay. This week. Remember, those of you that follow city politics know that he was removed from his position a while ago because apparently he sent some sensitive information to the chief, Chief Washington, and was let go. I'll tell you what, man, this city manager, I mean, she can barely even balance her own checkbook. What the heck is she doing trying to, you know, handle personnel within the city? But the bottom line is, and I'm going to preface this by saying this. If you're the CEO of P&G, right, and you are doing, if you're doing a terrible job, you can be let go, but you can only be let go by a majority of the board of directors, right?
11: Right.
10: If you want to have that job at P&G to be the CEO, you're appointed, right? But it has to be on the approval of the board of directors. Same for every major company like Kroger's. I'm sure they do the same thing. Why does it have to be not that way in Cincinnati, right? The city manager has full authority to just hire and fire willy-nilly, whenever she feels like it. And what's going to end up happening is we're going to end up with lawsuits. We're going to end up with settlements. We're going to end up with millions of dollars going out the door of the city coffers. And guess what? That's not the city's money. That's taxpayer money. And how are you going to make that up? Well, what do you think? Higher taxes, more fees, more this and that, which prevents people from moving, wanting to move into the downtown area because housing and everything else and taxes and things are going to be too high. So when we come back from break, we're going to have someone, a good friend of mine, Christopher Smitherman, talk about an initiative that he has to prevent the city manager from just being able to hire and fire folks and follow a model that I suggested, you know, or that I talked about with like P&G and Kroger. So we're going to take a quick break and we'll be back in a couple minutes. You are listening to the Did You Know Real Estate Show on WDJO, Where the Music Is. We'll be back in a minute.
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10: All right, everyone. Welcome back to the Did You Know Real Estate Show here on WDJO, Where the Music Is, 1480 AM, 99.5, 107.9 FM, and everywhere on the iHeartRadio app. So, before we went to break, we were talking a little bit about the assistant fire chief, Smith, who is thank goodness he got his job back. And, you know, one of the things that, you know, I think a lot of people in the city would like to see, and I know my guest here would like to see it too, is, you know, if you are in a position, whether it be a fire chief, city Cincinnati police chief, whatever the case is, if you're in a position like that, you know, there should be more than one person deciding whether you should stay on the job or not. So at this time, I want to give a shout out and bring my guest on. Christopher Smitherman, are you with me this morning?
18: Hello?
10: Christopher, are you there?
18: I'm doing well. How are you doing?
10: I am doing good, my friend. Are you enjoying your Saturday?
18: Yes, and we don't have the best connection.
10: Uh-oh.
18: I apologize. It's a little difficult to hear you, but I'm going to do my very best.
10: Okay, no problem, Christopher. So I led up to our chat today talking about Assistant Fire Chief Sherman Smith, that he got his job back, and there's an initiative that you have that I'd like you to speak to my listeners about regarding the hiring and firing of folks in those types of positions.
18: So the assistant chief was terminated 9 months ago.
10: Mm-hmm.
18: And his job is covered by the union. So he went through his arbitration hearing and won and was reinstated.
10: Good.
18: So he's going to get all of his back pay. But most likely, Sean, after the city manager's termination, he's going to sue the city, too.
10: Correct.
18: So I anticipate there'll be three lawsuits. Now, the assistant chief, Sherman, Chief Washington, and Chief Fiji,
10: mm-hmm.
18: All will be suing the city all at the same time. And this is why the petition that we have is so important. And whether a person's a Democrat or a Republican or an independent, this has nothing to do with political party. It has to do what is in the best interest of our city.
10: I agree.
18: People can go to Jim and Jack's on 50 right now, are starting at 11 o'clock when they open, and sign the petition if they live in the city of Cincinnati. And that's what we're asking people to do. Take some time out of your schedule and fight for us and fight for your city.
10: So
18: just giving us your signature. And what that will do, Sean, is the city manager will not have the power in the future to do these terminations that are going to cost us tens of millions of dollars in not just litigation, but in settling these cases.
10: Right.
18: So that seven members of council get to say yes or no to these terminations in the future.
10: Well, and that was going to my point. You know, if you're the CEO of Procter & Gamble, Kroger's, GE here locally, right? If you want to be eliminated or taken away from your position, it has to be by the board of directors. It's not just one person that says, okay, you know, CEO of Procter & Gamble, you're done. It has to be a majority of the board of directors. I'm correct in thinking that, aren't I?
18: Correct.
10: Okay.
18: Yes.
10: So why the heck can't we have that in? Yeah. Why can't we have that? Yeah. Go ahead.
18: Sean, what is so critical right now is we have a governor's race that's up in the air, in my opinion.
10: Mm-hmm.
18: We've got a county races, and we've got the city that is really struggling with crime.
10: It is.
18: This is just not the time to have your police and fire departments with all of this HR chaos. Like you, Sean, you're a real estate guru.
10: And
18: watching. You know, I think sometimes our realtors like yourself are the greatest marketers of the city and the county. Meaning, really, you all have the pulse of what people are thinking and saying or doing, because it's where they're spending their money.
10: This is true.
18: And you can see OTR right now, properties most likely that are staying out there longer because of crime, not selling as fast, or properties not moving as fast. And it's not just because of the economy. It's also because of crime.
10: Agreed.
18: And so when I'm talking about the police and fire departments and how we should hire and fire, these are critical positions that economically impact our restaurants, our school systems, our property owners, all across our 52 neighborhoods. This is really where the rubber meets the road, and why the petition, I think, is so important, and why I'm supporting Vivek Ramaswamy for governor. I've got to get that in, Sean, because...
10: Sure.
18: You know, if we're having problems in Cincinnati or Toledo or Columbus or Cleveland, We need a governor that will prioritize law enforcement to make sure that everybody in the state remains safe. Like I said, it's a little difficult for me to hear you. I'm going to close my mouth so
15: sure.
18: I can again try to listen. And I'm always appreciative, Sean, that you give me an opportunity and a voice on a Saturday to kind of share my thoughts about what's going on.
15: Well, and I appreciate you taking a Saturday morning to talk to me and my listeners. I mean, you've got a family, you've got vacation time, you've got a lot going on, my friends. So I truly appreciate it. And you know, you're speaking truth to power there, because you know, if you know, when we're talking about safety, OTR, you know, what is it in the West End? Violent crime is up like 45% this year. So they'll tell you the statistics that. Well, you know, in the inner city core, you know, crime is down, what, I think they said, I think I heard somewhere like 2%. Oh, wow, that's really big, isn't it? But they don't tell you what's going on over in the West End. So even though they may be trying to clear out some of the crime in parts of the city, they're just moving it to a different part of the city. And, you know, with the TQL.
18: The West End is a very important community, and people have spent so much money.
15: Oh, my gosh.
18: Investing their dollars into their properties that some of them have to feel abandoned by this city council and this mayor.
15: Mm-hmm.
18: I mean, when you spend $500 or $600 or $1 million or whatever people are spending on some of these properties, it's got to blow them away. The violence just seems so reckless and unanswered. I also want to say, like you, I really support our cops. I have felt really bad over the last month that they've been called openly a racist institution.
15: Oh, my
18: God. Yeah, we're not even like an officer. Mm. They're saying the entire department is racist. And that has got to take the wind out of the sails of our Cincinnati police officers that are up every day trying to keep everybody safe, the ultimate professionals, and doing the best job they can do, Sean. And I just want to keep standing up for our cops and our leadership so that they know there are people out there like you and I who appreciate, who are reasonable, the silent majority
15: mm-hmm.
18: that believe and understand how important law enforcement is and that they're doing a great job and that we want them to continue to do so. We have their back, and we know that the only thing that's stopping this crime from really, really escalating across all 52 neighborhoods is our Cincinnati Police Department.
15: Correct. Well, and I couldn't agree with you more. I mean, I was brought up, you know, same as, you know, my friends, I'm sure you and your family, and I'm sure everybody here in the studio, you know, if a police officer comes to you and, you know, tells you to do something, you flip and do it. You know, if they tell you to stop doing something, you stop. You know, it's not a brain surgery type of thing. And, you know, the other thing I challenge the city, you know, the council and the mayor with is because when you keep doing this and you're flipping, you know, chiefs and everything else, you're not really protecting the citizens. You're creating a problem with a continuity of service that the police and the fire can provide to the citizens because they don't know where their real leadership is coming from.
18: That's right.
15: Yeah. So
18: that's exactly right. And I just want to again thank you, Sean, for being the leader that you are, the realtor that you are, and to all of your professionals out there, realtors who are listening to your show, we thank them. You are the great marketers. One of my favorite movies is Jerry Maguire. You know, you are the Kwan.
15: I am the Kwan.
18: You're the people that make it happen out here. And, you know, I know you're seeing a pattern, and don't give up on us. Don't give up on our city, and don't give up on our region, and we thank you. People want to sign that petition,
15: yes,
18: because I know we have to go, please go to Jim and Jack's. You know, take 15 minutes out of your schedule to the public, if you live in the city and you're listening, and just sign the petition. We need your legal signature so we can get the issue on the ballot. And by signing the petition, Sean, it doesn't even mean you're for or against the issue. It means you believe that we have the right to petition our government and place the issue on the ballot. We have 70 people out there now with petitions that are collecting. So if you run into somebody this weekend who has a petition, please be respectful to them. They're volunteers. They're just out there helping collect signatures and lend them their signatures and thank them for being great Americans by collecting signatures and helping us get the matter on the ballot. I appreciate you, Sean. People can follow me on X at Vote Smitherman. And again, I apologize for the poor connection.
10: It's okay.
18: But you are a great American, and I thank you, Sean, for everything that you continue to do in our community.
10: Well, thank you, my friend, and you enjoy your Saturday with your family, and we'll catch up next week. We're going to take a quick break. We'll be back on the Did You Know Real Estate Show here on WDJO in just a few minutes.
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10: Okay, welcome back to the Did You Know Real Estate Show here on WDJO, where the music is 99.5, 107.9 FM, 1480 AM, and everywhere on the iHeartRadio app. I want to again say thank you to Christopher Smitherman for coming on and giving us information about his petition. There are other locations outside of Jim and Jack's if you want to go sign this petition. So if you want some more information about this, give us a call at the station, 513-563-1480, and we can get some of that information to you. Also, we are going to do, now we have a caller, but before we get to that, so hang on, Bob, 1 second. I'm going to give out some clues because, again, it's the first of the month, so it's time for the Where Am I in Cincinnati Trivia Contest. Remember, this is a $25 Visa gift card to the first caller that can call in and tell me where I am in Cincinnati. So, I am a house that was built in 1820. You will find me as you drive in from Columbia Parkway into downtown. This house is on the National Historic Register of Historic Places and actually was named after a famous president that is from the Cincinnati area, and it is located on Pike Street. So if you know where I am in Cincinnati, give us a call here at the station, 513-563-1480. I've got a $25 gift card waiting for you. And my Saturday would not be complete without talking to one of my good friends, Bob. Good morning, sir. How are you?
0: Hey, Sean, can you hear me?
10: Yep, I hear you just fine, my friend.
0: Good, great.
10: So just wanted to tell you real quick, Bob, I just got a text from my mother before I came online or came on the show. She actually has your book and is reading it on her vacation.
0: Yeah, good.
10: So she'll give me a full report when she gets back.
0: We have a great connection, but I think I can win it. So anyway, I want to give a shout out to this little art gallery in Mount Healthy.
10: Yes.
0: On Hamilton Avenue. Ethos Art Gallery. This is an artist friend of mine who just started a gallery, taking a chance, starting a little business. So, and I left a few of my barn paintings there for her. So hopefully people will go there and buy paintings and help this young lady in her effort to start a new business. Anyway, last week, I know it was a replay, but it talked about the unfortunate murder of the young lady left behind children. So I have a comment on that, because although I do paintings of old barns, I also write a story, and sometimes the stories are really good.
10: Yeah.
0: And this one I call 17 Children. It comes from southeastern Pennsylvania, Chester County, pretty close to Philadelphia, actually, where there are zillions of stone barns, and it's in my book on stone barns, and it traces back to a fellow named Zachariah Rice, who was born in 1731 in Bavaria.
10: Oh, wow.
0: That was
10: okay.
0: Present-day Germany, but Germany wasn't Germany, as you know, until 1871 when all the little kingdoms united. Anyway, Zachariah emigrated and arrived in Philadelphia in 1751.
10: Okay.
0: He got married a few years later to Abigail Hartman, also from the German area.
10: Wow.
0: When she was 16 years old. They got married young then. And 2 years later, she had her first child. Well, from 1760 to 1774, she had a child each year. She was literally a baby factory. Bing, bing, bing, bing, bing. But in those days, if you're a farmer, of course they were, Your goal was to have a lot of children, especially male children, to help run the farm.
10: Right.
0: They did that. Well, her father gave them a 200-acre plot, which many people bought in that area. And they farmed. And Zachariah was a stonemason, built a stone home, a stone barn, which is still there, and a stone grist mill.
10: Wow.
0: So he was busy. Well, fast forward to 1777, September. Now, this is very close to Philadelphia, so remember, Washington is in trouble. In fact, got some bad intel. It's almost captured by the British after they arrived in Chesapeake Bay.
10: Uh-huh.
0: But he escaped, and he had General Anthony Wayne stay behind on this particular farm to guard his rear. So he escaped. But after a few more defeats, he called it quits for the year, and he decided to winter in Valley Forge, again, very, very close. So finally, Washington got an approval for a hospital from Congress, and Zachariah helped build it, just about a mile from this particular farm, and the troops were in terrible shape.
10: Mm.
0: Not only wounded, but they had diseases. They had dysentery, pneumonia, typhus, typhoid fever. It was awful. Lost 2,000 soldiers that winter. Terrible. Well,
10: oh my God.
0: Abigail, God bless her, was young. Now, she had a bunch of children by that time, so they could take care of the farm.
10: Sure.
0: So she and some other ladies walked a mile each way to the hospital to minister to the poor soldiers, bringing them food, bandages, you name it. Unfortunately for Abigail, she contracted typhoid fever. And in those days, no cure for that.
10: Right.
0: Anyway, after the war, kept having kids. Last child was 1785. She died 4 years later.
10: Mm.
0: Now, that should be in the story, but it's not, because the farm went to foreclosure, as did a lot of other in that area, because the Brit who sold all the deeds to not make good on them. When America became America, the sheriff wanted payment. So poor Zachariah had to pack 17 children into a Conestoga wagon and head west.
1: Ooh, okay.
0: So he did. And he found a place to live, and he paid off the mortgage, and he survived. Now, one of the reasons why I wanted to visit this barn, because it was on the National Register, was because of the gravestone for Abigail.
1: Oh, yeah.
0: And it said, some have children, some have none. Here lies the mother of 21. Had to see this, right?
1: Yeah.
0: So I made contact with the cemetery. Caretaker told us, took us out to where she was buried, and somebody had pinched the gravestone. Can you believe that?
1: Pinched the gravestone.
0: Anyway, so I feel sorry for the young lady in Norwood who lost her life and made her children orphans, but I'm sure the community will come together and support her. So
1: well,
0: that's a little story.
1: And as long as we're bringing awareness to it, I mean, if, you know, for all my listeners out there, I mean, absolutely pray for that family and, you know, hope that, God and, you know, family can see her through a tragic time like that. That's
0: John, I'm going to let you go because I cannot hear you on this connection. So
1: okay.
0: I'll listen to you on the radio and maybe we'll give you a call again some other time.
1: Next week. Yes, Bob. Okay. Thanks, Bob.
0: Have a great day.
1: You too.
0: Bye-bye.
1: Mm-hmm. Bye-bye. All right. Well, thanks, as always. Thank you, Bob, for calling in and always sharing your wisdom. You know, it's a shame that, you know, when we hear about folks that lose their life too young, again, that, you know, also speaks to some of the initiatives that need to be done in this city to help keep us a little more safe. We still need to hire more police officers. And, you know, I for one, you know, believe, you know, we all want to live a good, peaceful, healthy life, you know, whether, you know, family or by yourself or whatever the case is. And, you know, there's a large part of me that thinks that there are too many leaders in this country, in this city, in the county that just don't seem to understand that. And I wish that would change. And, the only way we can make a change is if we start electing people that are responsible, if more of us who are, like Christopher was talking about, you know, the silent majority, get out and vote. When it does come to election time, and get these idiots out of office that sit there and speak the, you know, from the dictionary of political ebonics like the mayor does every single time. I mean, I cringe every time I hear him talk because I know it's a big bunch of BS that's coming out of his mouth. And I'm sorry, but that's just my opinion, and I'm allowed to have my opinion, and that's why we right. have the country we have, because I'm allowed to have my opinion and say how I feel. You know, I've lived in this city my entire life, and I have never in 54 years ever seen a city in such disarray with leadership that is so pathetically bad than I do right now. And I just, you know, I pray that sometime down the road, and I hope it's sooner than later, you know, we get responsible people to run for office, get in there, get into City Hall, and focus on the things that need to be focused on. Safety, education, and infrastructure. Those are the three fundamental things that need to be addressed. And when I say safety, that includes fire, that includes police, that includes, you know, our like city departments, whether it be safe water, you know, water department, sewer department, trash pickup, that kind of thing. Safety, right?
11: Right.
1: So, you know, those are the fundamental things that need to be addressed. So, Bob, as always, thank you for calling in. I truly appreciate it. Actually, it'll be 2 weeks before I'm back on, but certainly Gary will be here next week, Bob. So if you want to talk to Gary, he'll be here for you as well. So before we head to break, just real quick, want to give one more clue for the Where Am I in Cincinnati trivia. Let's see, what would be a good little, let's see. So this is not only a museum, but there's also a little restaurant and a gift shop. And again, it's a big white house. Right there by Lytle Park. So if you know where I am in Cincinnati, 513-563-1480, let us know where I am in Cincinnati, and I've got a $25 gift card for you. All right, we're going to take a break, and we'll do the final segment here on the Did You Know Real Estate Show on WDJO, where the music is. We'll be back in a couple minutes.
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0: 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So, before we went to break, I gave out a few more clues to the Where Am I in Cincinnati trivia, and we have a caller who would like to know where I thinks he knows where I am in Cincinnati. So, Phil, are you there? Phil, are you there?
1: Hey, Phil. Hello, Phil.
0: Phil? Hello. Phil, can you hear me?
1: The joys of live radio, people.
0: I tell you what, if it's not one thing, it's another. Well, you know what? Technology is great when it works, so... Phil, I'm sorry if you can't hear me, but... Dan, I don't know. What should we do here? Okay, hold on. Get him. See if he can get his answer, and then we'll go from there. Oh, well. Unfortunately, folks, we're not WLW. Anyway, so hopefully Phil has the right answer. Actually, I'm just going to go ahead and cheat and say it's the Taft Art Museum, Taft Museum of Art. Absolutely a beautiful, beautiful facility.
1: Right.
0: I've been there for networking events with the Cincinnati Chamber. They have wonderful art collections. And, of course, the cousin of President William Howard Taft actually lived in that house for quite a few years. So anyway, so hopefully Dan will get that answer from Phil. And if Phil is correct, we will get him a $25 gift card out this coming week. Okay. So at the top of the show, I was talking about a couple of things that I think are happening in the world of real estate, which are really, really good. First one I want to talk about is many of you know what Habitat for Humanity is. And Mercy Health here locally donated land and a medical office building to Habitat for Humanity of Greater Cincinnati. And the reason they donated that land is because they are going to be building approximately 25 homes. And these homes... are going to be low income housing. And I think that's absolutely incredible. Matt Crawford, who is the vice president of real estate for Bon Secours Mercy Health, said that the land did not have significant market value and Mercy Health had no need for it. Crawford said that when making real estate or business decisions, Mercy Health considers what the long-term community impact will be.

0: Making what Habitat does for the community easier was our goal. And being a large health system that is very much interested in addressing the social determinants of health, stable housing is one of them. And we felt with the minimal market value available to us, negotiating a price would probably have been more of a headwind or barrier or circumstance that slowed down the process, and we wanted to make it happen as quickly as possible. So Jason Shamley, a vice president of real estate at Habitat for Humanity, said the nonprofit can build an estimated 25 homes on the property. He said there is currently no timeline or schedule for construction or completion, but Habitat is actively working through the developmental planning process, which he said could take about a year or so. And that kind of makes sense. I mean, right. You've got to do site surveys. You've got to do feasibility studies with the land to make sure that, whether you can build basements or if you have to put the house on a slab. Is there erosion? All these different types of things. So in April, the other thing, too, is that in April, Habitat listed 17 homes for sale across 5 neighborhoods, the most the organization ever sold at one time. Habitat for Humanity completed 23 home projects throughout the region in 2025. And as you know, Habitat for Humanity, they that's what they do. They'll go out in the community, they'll rehab homes and get them marketable. And again, for lower income purposes. So I think it's absolutely wonderful that Habitat for Humanity is going to be doing this. Just like I mentioned maybe a month or two ago about a project that's going to be in Evanston, and I can't remember the organization that's doing it, but they're going to be building 15 tiny homes, like a little community within the community for homeless veterans. And there's going to be some resources in there, like a clubhouse and sports and therapy and stuff. I mean, it's just incredible. And I'm glad that these companies are doing this. Because, home ownership there shouldn't be any real hard barriers to home ownership.
1: No, in my opinion, I think the veterans, their housing should automatically be covered.
0: Oh, are you kidding me? I tell you what, the way I look at it, if you serve this country, a first responder, veteran, police officer, whatever, and you want to buy a home, you know what? Just point your finger and that's your home.
1: Yeah.
0: I mean, the heck with, the heck with loans, the heck with taxes, the heck with everything else. I mean, you sacrifice as much as you do to make our country safe and free. Just give them the damn home. that's my opinion. Yeah. I mean, that's my opinion. I have other opinions, too, but we won't voice them here. So the next story I want to cover in the time that we have left is the Port Authority of Greater Cincinnati. So a couple years ago, I had a client that was, didn't have, great income, could maybe afford a home around $150,000. Well, guess what? There was a home that was owned by the port over off of, it was in the western part of Price Hill. So I don't want to say what road, but over in the western part of Price Hill, beautiful little 2-bedroom home, completely remodeled top to bottom. I mean, great job done by the port. They were selling it for around $150,000. And my client was able to get that home basically brand new on the interior. Just new roof, new appliances, new electrical, new furnace, air conditioner, you name it. I mean, beautiful. And I was really impressed with the Port Authority being able to do that. So this story talks about that a little bit. So the Port of Greater Cincinnati delivered its first 2 rehabilitated homes in Sedamsville. The port spent $400,000 per house, but sells them for $120,000 to $180,000. Homes will be sold to families earning 80% of the area median income or less. So the Port of Greater Cincinnati had $8 million revitalization efforts in the neighborhood. Now, this is Sedamsville. Now, this is down on Route 50 on River Road, just as you pass the Warsaw Avenue, Glenway Avenue,
1: right,
0: cutoff. And that area has been in desperate need of some revitalization for years. So I think it's great that the port is doing this. The port embarked on similar successful efforts in Evanston, which we talked about, Walnut Hills in the 2010s, while the Cincinnati Center City Development Corp did something similar with condos in Over the Rhine in the first decades of this century. So you can see that there are all these nonprofits and these organizations that are trying to come in and make housing affordable and doing these types of projects. And I think it's absolutely fantastic. The port acquired, let's see. The homes were in bad shape. One was infested with bees. Another had cats living in the drainage area. One had a dead pig in the backyard.
1: Wow.
0: One was inundated with maggots. The average house was built in 1910. So Saddamsteel will be more challenging than Evanston, but the port's executive, you know, the port is committed to this. Even though the interest rates are high and construction costs are high, but, you know, the homes are, you know, they're smaller homes. So hopefully it won't take, you know, too much budget to take to do this. You know, homes are basically about 1,200 square feet, two-bedroom houses, maybe a 20, you know, maybe one or, you know, a few 2,800 or higher square foot homes with five bedrooms. But most will have at least 1.5 baths, which is great. The port's early model calls for a starting price of $120,000 after the homes are renovated, a virtually unheard of price point in Cincinnati, which is true because, you know, trying to find a home in decent shape for $120,000 is, that's almost next to impossible.
1: Right.
0: Right now. Now, if you went out towards like Sabina or or Portsmouth,
1: yeah,
0: you
1: might out in the middle of nowhere.
0: Out in the middle of nowhere, you might be able to find them, but not within the city itself. Right. So because of state, federal, city, and county funds in the project, the homes will be sold to those making 80% of the area median income or less. So a family of four, 80% of that area median income is only $87,900. So that's going to give more folks more opportunities to own homes, which is going to increase the economic base of the city. And it's just great that these are being done, that this stuff is being done. So applause to the Port Authority of Cincinnati. Applause to Habitat for Humanity. Thank you for all that you do. And, of course, for the project for our veterans out in Evanston. So all great stuff. Okay, so we're going to wrap it up for this week. I want to thank Christopher Smitherman for calling in. As always, Bob, thank you for calling in. Just so everybody knows, the Ethos Art Gallery is 7507 Hamilton Avenue up in Mount Healthy. Please go up and support that wonderful young lady as she embarks on starting and growing her small business. So next week will be, hopefully, I think Gary will be here. So I will see everybody in 2 weeks. You've been listening to the Did You Know Real Estate Show on WDJO, where the music is. See y'all in a couple weeks, folks. Take care.
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6: 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I'm your host, Wes Adams, here until 11 o'clock to answer your car questions. 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We're going to be running that all year. So if you know that you're going to be needing tires here moving into the fall or before the wintertime, go ahead and hop on almersautocare.com. 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I have a few funny questions that I got this week. You know, I was in the shop covering for some guys that were on vacation, and I will be next week too. And I got a couple of funny ones, right? And everybody seems to be kind of up in arms about how to improve fuel economy right now. And we typically don't get this question a lot in the summertime, which is funny, right? We usually get this question in the wintertime, and many of you listeners might know exactly why. But I get these questions, right? How do I maintain good fuel economy? And is premium gas going to net better fuel economy than the regular 87 octane? What are my options, right? So everybody's looking to save money, and it always starts with a little bit of an interview, right? A little bit of a questionnaire, if you will. And I always ask the first question that I ask all everybody calling in, right? What car do you drive, right? What car are we talking about? Because everything's built a little differently, engineered a little differently, intended a little bit differently. And, you know, the premium fuel question really only is necessary on a few automobiles. So, in short answer, no. If you drive a Toyota Corolla, Toyota Camry, Dodge Journey, Grand Caravan, Toyota Sienna, right? The list goes on common, you know, regular automobiles that you see driving down the road every day. Most of those cars, you're not going to see any measurable improvement in fuel economy through premium fuel. The only thing you're going to do is burn a little bit more money, right? And that is literally, right? So you're going to be burning a little bit more money. Now, there, again, are some exclusions, right? Because plenty of times you have a car that does need that. Now, what does that number on the pump even mean, right? You see, roll to the pump, 87, 89, 91, 93, 88, E85, E30, blah, blah, blah, blah, blah. You hear all these things online, and you see all these different mixtures of fuel. And again, the answer really, guys, is put in the fuel that the engineers intended the engine for. And in fact, there's a couple of new Honda cars that technically will run more poorly with premium fuel in them as well, just because the computer is constantly trying to determine the quality of the fuel and also the presence of any knock, or what we call pre-detonation. So that goes back to the question of what do those numbers on the pump even mean, right? You see all these numbers, you roll up to the pump. Usually, most of us just press the 87 button because it's the cheapest one on there and we don't want to spend any more than that. And for most cars, again, that is just fine. All those increased octane ratings are is what we call resistance to detonation or pre-detonation. So those higher grade gasolines, they actually are a little bit harder to ignite than the low-quality fuels or the lesser fuels. And I won't even call them low-quality because they're really all of the same measurable quality. It's just that the premium fuel has more pre-detonation or more knock resistance, meaning it takes a little bit more pressure, and it actually has a slightly slower burn. It has a greater expansion rate, but a slower expansion rate, right? So you get a little bit more power volume if needed, but only due to the slower expansion of the fuel itself. And the only reason that many high-performance engines need this is because their timing is slowed down a little bit to allow for that additional power, right? Now, the reason that you would need that harder-to-detonate fuel, right, is because some of these high-performance engines have such high cylinder pressures or temperatures that regular fuel would actually ignite too early and cause problems. So if you have a high-performance automobile, right, if you have anything that's very high compression, or if you do have a higher-performance turbocharged car, right, because many turbocharged cars do require mid-grade or high-grade fuel, that is something definitely worth exploring. Now, of course, everybody knows in the enthusiast community, you know, most of us just put high-performance fuel in a high-performance car because we know, you know, that's just kind of commonplace for it, and it's all been bred into us. But that doesn't mean on your daily driver that you should even select the mid-grade, because you're still, all likelihood, going to waste a little bit more money. The best thing that you can do is just make sure that the oil changes are frequent. That's really going to be the best thing that is going to help increase engine longevity. Make sure that your maintenances are up to date. Make sure the spark plugs are replaced at the intervals they're supposed to. If the engine ever starts misfiring, don't let it misfire too long, because that's going to send a lot of additional fuel into the system and can cause other things. So really the best thing you can do is just maintain it, drive it on a somewhat frequent basis, change the oil, but you don't need to spend extra money at the pump, right? So one question that I had this week, just kind of wanted to answer that in full, right? The other question I had, can I mix oils? This was the other one, right? Now, in short, I say in an emergency, just put something in it. Something is better than nothing, right? So even if you think if your car takes full synthetic 5W30 and you're really, really low on oil and there's actually none in there, you know, if you have a synthetic blend 530, you can run that for a short period of time and just get it exchanged pretty quickly. In most cases, that works. Now, there are some exclusions on this, but generally, you want to stay with the same type of oil. And there's a lot of misinformation out there in the oils nowadays. So you hear these new oils, 0W8, 0W16, these really thin oils that are for increased efficiency. They in fact, offer better protection on startup. They offer better chain wear protection in many instances, but we are having some issues with oil consumption, and it's been common, right? It's been very, very common that engines consume a little bit of oil, but one thing that you can do is increase the oil viscosity on the top end, but not the bottom end. So this is a very, very common misconception. A lot of people think that just adding a thicker oil is going to protect their engine better. Now, in many scenarios, they're right. But you have to be very, very careful about how you stack up those two numbers that you see on the bottle, right? You see 0W20, 5W30, or 5W40, 5W30, right? All these different oils. So what does it mean? What do all these numbers mean? Much like at the pump. So here's what these numbers mean. The first one is its rated viscosity at 0 degrees, right? At freezing, at 0 degrees Celsius, 32 degrees Fahrenheit. That's its flow rate at that temperature. Now, we all know that oil flows more slowly when it's cold. The second one is the hot number, right? It's intended operating temperature, right? So how does it flow at that rate? That number in the middle doesn't stand for weight. It actually stands for winter. I know it sounds kind of weird, right? Because we're talking about oil viscosities and they've been coined as oil weights, but they're really viscosity ratings. And that W stands for winter. So zero winter, right? That winter protection for very, very cold temperatures. And the reason they make those oils thinner is because if you go to pour out really, really cold syrup all over a pancake, you got to wait a little while, right? And you get these big gloopy drops. So what is some of these really smart syrup manufacturers do? They make it so you can heat it up a little bit, right? You just pop the bottle in the microwave for a little bit. It becomes a little better flowing, and you pour it all over your pancake, and it spreads out all good and delicious. So, you know, but you still got to melt the butter first, because, you know, if you don't melt the butter first, it's going to just tear up the pancake. You guys get what I'm saying. Now, the oil is very much the same way. So as it heats up, it does become less viscous. So why is that second number higher? Because it's a comparative rating, right? It's a comparative rating, so we can really know it. Because if, in all reality, it would really be like zero negative something, right? But it's about the oil film and protection. And oil is way more technologically advanced than many people realized. All of modern engine oils that you have, anything that has two of those numbers, has what are called viscosity modifiers. And they're near microscopic polymer coils that are very, very specifically engineered to expand and contract at certain temperature ranges so it can change the flow of the oil. So when they're all condensed and tiny, it's like small little, you know, beads flowing through the oil that aren't causing any harm, right? They're actually smaller than the oil film thickness, so they never really interfere with much. And when the oil heats up, those coils expand. So it kind of like goes from like having rotini or something like that inside of your oil to these big spaghetti strands, and it slows down the viscosity. Now, over time, the engine operation does actually break down those polymer molecules. So even though the engine oil itself, the synthetic compound, isn't breaking down, the viscosity modifiers are. And that's why, again, it's so important to change your oil on a regular basis. Now, we are going to speak a little bit more about oil types and why you shouldn't be mixing oils, and what those two numbers really mean if you want to increase engine oil film thickness and protection over time. So make sure you guys stay tuned in here. 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
1: 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I'm your host, Wes Adams, here until 11 to answer your car questions. 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Now, the question, what car am I? And here are your hints. I started production in the mid-1960s, and I only spanned three short generations, but everyone knows my name. I've been powered by six and eight cylinders exclusively, and I was available as a convertible, a coupe, a sedan, a wagon, and a utility coupe. 513-563-1480. What car am I? So, I was talking about oils before, right? We had the question, can I mix oils? And I've also had the question, what oil should I change to, right? If my engine's consuming oil, what oil do I need to change to? If I'm using my vehicle for more spirited driving or track days, or if I'm towing heavier loads than most other vehicles see, what changes should I make, if any? And again, I always fall back on, you have to trust the engineers within a margin, especially while the vehicle is within warranty. Now, once the vehicle's out of warranty, we do change that conversation a little bit, because, you know, then you really, it's all in your hands anyways, right? So whether you do or don't follow the manufacturer's instructions, you're still responsible for the outcome. Before that warrantable period, you're not. And that's why you really should, while the warranty's in place, stick with just the oil that's there, because it's very easy for them to do an oil analysis and see what type of oils have actually been in there based off of wear characteristics. Again, a lot of science that goes into these oils. We talked before about the 0W or 5W, 10W. You hear all these different things. The W stands for winter. The first number on the oil bottle is its flow rate at 0 degrees Celsius, 32 degrees Fahrenheit, right? It's freezing temperature. And then the other number is operating temperature, right? How the oil flows when it's actually warm and hot. So we also talked about viscosity modifiers and how those two numbers actually play in. Right? Because how does the oil change and vary its thickness? How does it not only get thinner, how can, as it heats up, how can it still deliver good protection for the metal inside of the engine? And the answer, again, is viscosity modifiers. Way back in the day, you had to throw a very, very thick oil into the car to have any protection. Nowadays, we have oils that run in the 0W50 range that are available or more, thanks to viscosity modifiers, these little polymer compounds that are near microscopic, that are thinner than the oil film thickness, that help change the viscosity and flow rate of these oils as the temperature increases and decreases, right? Very, very high technology going into helping protect your engine for hopefully hundreds of thousands of miles. Now, why wouldn't you always go for the thicker oil, right? Why wouldn't you just go for the maximum protection? Multiple answers to this question. Most of it, again, lies in the engineering. What is the engine's intended oil viscosity based off of its manufacturing tolerances, as well as the oiling passage diameter, right? So that all plays into it. What is the oil pump pressure? How does it change? What is the RPM of the engine? Because all these oil pumps are mechanically driven. So as the engine increases in RPM, oftentimes the oil pressure will increase in RPM unless there's some type of diverter or something of that nature. But a lot of older cars, they'll ramp up as needed because the higher engine RPM operation necessitates higher oil pressure and flow rate. So when we talk about all these different things, it really is intended for a specific number. Now, what I see a lot of people do is make this awful mistake. They have a car that runs 0W20, and they say, well, I want to run a thicker oil, so I'm going to run 5W30, or worse yet, I'm going to run 10W40, right? I'm going to go ahead and run the thickest oil I possibly can through the car. And maybe after all of the viscosity modifiers completely break down, that is the only time you'll have a little bit of additional engine operating protection at temperature. So here's where the mistake is made. That first number is the base oil thickness and protection. So what a lot of people make the mistake is, the lower the number up front, the more engine protection you have when it's cold, not less. The more engine protection you have when it's cold, because it is coating the components more quickly and because it's maintaining the intended operating tolerance. Now, what a lot of people make the mistake is, they go to this newer oil and they increase the viscosity and they decrease the initial cold flow rate. And what that does is cause damage to the engine. The film thickness is different. And since they've had to add all these viscosity modifiers in, the film thickness is in fact thinner while cold a lot of times in that median temperature. And then what you get is you have metal on metal contact at a microscopic level, because the oil film thickness actually drops from the 0W20 for a little while. Now, again, at operating temperature, I am definitely a fan of the higher number. Right? So if you do make a change, listen closely. This is the important part. If you do decide to make a change, all you have to remember, if you, whatever your car takes, let's use an example of 5W20. A lot of Fords take 5W20. A lot of people modify Fords and they want to run like a 10W40 or something like that. That's not the thing to do, especially if you're going to stay up on oil changes and do them every 3,000 to 5,000 miles. Here's what you do. You never go higher on the first number and you never go lower on the second number, because the engine has developed its own wear characteristics based off of those two. And if you go higher on the first number or lower on the second number, that's where that microscopic metal on metal collision will actually happen. It will start to break off those tiny little surfaces and metallic debris will develop in your engine and it will wear faster. So again, if your car takes 5W20, the only thing you want to switch to is 5W something higher than that. And you never, ever, ever want to go to a 10. You can only go back. So, in fact, if you replaced 5W20 with 0W20, that is safer than replacing 5W20 with 10W30, right? So, it's perfectly fine. That's why so many manufacturers, especially in high-performance cars, are actually opting for 0W40. That has, in fact, been one of the best high-temperature operating tolerances for protection that we've developed so far, and that's why Chevy uses it on their new Corvette Z06s and all of their supercar oils, and that's why they've also opted to switch a lot of these failing 6.2 liter engines that were running 0W20 to a 0W40, not a 5W30 or 5W40, like a lot of people might think they should do, right? So, in fact, the science is there. It's backed by it, right? These decisions are being made by engineers, and really, again, the best thing that you can do to protect your engine is change the oil often with the intended viscosity range. And again, if you do decide to go out to a thicker oil, right, you have to stay the same on the first number or go lower, and you can get thicker or higher on the second number. But once you make that change, just remember the wear characteristics will be in that pattern, and if you go back, you could actually increase damage as well. So whatever change you make, as long as it's lower on the first or higher on the second, you just have to make sure you stay with it. And if you do that, that's the best possible way that you can ensure engine longevity from your perspective, right? Just making sure that maintenance is up to date, and oil selection really does become pretty vital. So there's a lot of technology that goes on behind the scenes there, right? And, you know, there's plenty of reasons to keep a good old car running, right? You don't want another one, right? We all have a story of the one that got away and the one that, you know, the engine broke or the transmission broke or it rusted out. And there are ways to prevent all of these things from happening, and there are also ways to, you know, be prepared for if and when they do, to still mitigate the cost and keep that car on the road, right? Every one of us car enthusiasts has a car that got away. For me, it's my 1984 Toyota Celica Supra. My 1984 Supra. I still refer to it affectionately as mine, and it's probably crushed in a junkyard somewhere, but man, I really miss that car. Just a naturally aspirated straight six, five-speed manual transmission, rear-wheel drive, pop-up headlights. It's just wonderful, right? So, you know, everybody has one that got away, right? The one you'd buy back in a heartbeat, much like I would, right? That Fox body Mustang you sold to pay for college, the square body Chevy your dad drove, the Grand National that your neighbor had that you had the opportunity to buy one time but turned it down, right? The 240S SX, right? That was just some old used Nissan, right? The Datsun that you know, you just thought was another car, right? There might be times where you look back on some of these cars that we currently own, that right, that we're all driving right now, you listening from the 90s, the 2000s. And again, if it's not too rusty, then it's probably worth keeping around. So give me a call, 513-563-1480. The trivia question, one more time out there for the taking, for a $50 gift card to Mellow Window and Carpet Cleaning, plus a bottle of their Mellow Marvel Stain and Odor Eliminator. 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The question, what car am I? Here are your hints. I started production in the mid-1960s, and I only spanned three short generations, but everyone knows my name. I've only been powered by six or eight cylinders, and I've been available in many body styles, a convertible, a coupe, a sedan, a wagon, and even a utility coupe. And the last hint, two of the same letter added to my name can make me worth a lot more. 513-563-1480.
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1: 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I'm your host, Wes Adams, here until 11 o'clock to answer your car questions. 513-563-1480 is the number. Also, thanks to all of our iHeartRadio listeners out there all over the world listening to WDJO. We hear you. We see you. We see the ratings on there, so we just love that you guys are tuning in here to Cincinnati to listen to WDJO. The trivia question here for the taking this week: the winner will get a $50 gift card to Mella Window and Carpet Cleaning, plus a bottle of their Mella Marvel Stain and Odor Eliminator. 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And the trivia question is, what car am I? Here are your hints one more time. I started production in the mid-1960s. I only span three short generations, but everyone knows my name. I've been powered by six or eight cylinders, and I've only been available as a lot, a convertible, a coupe, a sedan, a wagon, and a utility coupe. And lastly, two of the same letter added to my name can make me worth a lot more. 513-563-1480. We're going to head straight over to the phones. We've got Jim on hold. Jim, what part of town are you calling? Hey, can you hear us?
9: Yes.
1: Awesome. What part of town are you calling from, Jim?
9: Hello?
1: Oh, we were having some issues with it. Hey, Jim, do you know what car I am?
9: I can't hear you. I'm sorry.
1: We were having issues with this last show, it looks like, too. Jim, I'm so sorry, and so sorry to the listeners. So, Jim, if you can hear us even faintly, what car am I?
9: I can't hear you. I'm really sorry.
1: No, it's okay. Hey, I'm going to put him on a quick hold. Dan, could you pop on there? And when we pop on, just ask him just to say his answer so we can come back to it. I'll rattle off those one more time while Dan's explaining that to him. I'm so sorry. We're just having some issues with the phones. What car am I? Started production in the mid-1960s. I only span three short generations, but everyone knows my name. I've been powered by six or eight cylinders, available as a convertible, coupe, sedan, wagon, and a utility coupe. And lastly, two of the same letter added my name make me worth a lot more. We're going to go ahead and give it another shot here. Jim, what car am I? Jim, what car am I?
9: If you can hear me, I think it's Chevelle.
1: He got it. And we can hear you. All right, we're going to pop Dan back on the phone with him. Jim, you got it right. It is the Chevrolet Chevelle. He got it on the first guess, too. Now, I wish we could chat with Jim here a little bit more. Unfortunately, we can't. But one fun fact about this one, and I don't know what was the dead giveaway, right? Because maybe it was the two letters on the end. Maybe it was the SS, right? The Chevelle SS. Everybody remembers the Chevelle SS 454, right? A big block, midsize coupe. And then, of course, the utility coupe part of it. A lot of people don't know what a utility coupe is. In Australia, they call them a ute. And all it is basically a coupe that has a pickup truck rear end. And that, of course, my friends, was the El Camino. 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You know, that too is probably one of those cars that got away, right? The Chevrolet Chevelle, man. And the paint colors that they used to have on those cars was just incredible, right? And a lot of those cars that got away, right, you know, we kick ourselves, right? Man, why did I sell that car? I'm so disappointed that I let that car get in that shape, right? You hear those stories all the time, and you know what they say: it's better to have loved and lost than to have never loved at all. Right. What are some of the favorite cars that you guys remember from the 60s, the 70s, the 80s, right? I mean, the colors alone, right? And the body shapes, of course, were amazing because you could tell everything apart, right? And you could even tell it apart by the colors that they wore, right? You had the 1964 and a half, the 1965 Mustang, right? Can you imagine that in anything other than like Wimbledon white, right? Maybe Candy Apple Red or the Poppy Red. They had Brittany Blue, Raven Black. Right, they had all those cool names, right? The MGBs you could get in British Racing Green, the Chevrolet Corvette aptly named Tuxedo Black, right, in the 1960s. And then in the 1970s it got even better, right? Everybody knows Mopar had the coolest names back. Plum Crazy Purple, really? I mean, that's just awesome, right? Camaro, you get it in Hugger orange, right? And then the Mustang came in Grabber blue. You guys remember that, right? Back then, those cars were meant to stand out. And I love that a lot of these manufacturers have kept those color options in the repertoire, right? In the art book, so to speak. And the 1980s kind of ruined it. I'm a big fan of 80s cars, really just because of pop-up headlights and the wedge shape. But they weren't necessarily, you know, great all around. You know, they got really good in the 90s, but the color options in the 80s were awful, right? I mean, the 80s kind of shifted towards that sharper styling, but the darker colors became part of the performance image, right? You know, you had Knight Rider, right? Mad Max, all that stuff. It's like the car's got to be black. It's got to be dark. It's got to make sure, you know, it can sleep, you know, sleep through the night unnoticed, right? That kind of stuff. And even the brighter colors, they lost the flair, right? Because the Chevrolet Corvette, you used to be able to get in these cool color names. Now they had bright red, dark red, light blue metallic, dark blue metallic. So I'm assuming that they just let the engineers also pick the color names too, right? They're like, okay, we need the most boring people. Yep, you guys come here. You're going to pick our colors. Okay. You know, the Buick Grand National, black, right? I get it, right? Now that has become a staple. But a lot of those cars just, it's like they gave up on the real cool color optionality. And the 1990s, we saw a resurgence, right? The Mazda Miata came out with Mariner Blue, the Ford Mustang Rio Red, the Toyota Supra Renaissance Red, Competition Yellow for the Chevrolet Corvette, right? They brought the performance, the fun back to the color palette, right? And the cooler part, too, was in the 90s, right? And this is why I'm such a big fan of cars from the 90s. They were built to last. Here's what I mean, because I know a lot of people are up in arms like, well, cars from the 60s were built to last. Well, no, they weren't. And we're going to talk about why, right? Because the 1960s, they were beautiful cars, but they had minimal rust protection, right? You ever notice how a 10-year-old car, you really don't see rust on anymore? A 15-year-old car, maybe even a couple of 20-year-old cars? Once you're at 20, 25, yeah, you'll start seeing rocker rust and some other things, but it's very rarely that you see rust holes perforating all over the body. And, you know, think about back in, you know, 1981, 1985, a car from the mid-70s, its paint was faded, it was rusty, it was an old car, right? Things aged so much faster because they weren't built to be out in the elements. We didn't have the technology, the manufacturing prowess that we do and did, you know, developing through the 80s into the 90s. And all these manufacturers just focused on production speed and styling and sales. That was it, right? Their typical paint process was it was bare steel. They would spray primer and then they would spray clear coat. Now what's missing, right? No galvanization process, no electrocoat for anything, right? No dip, no seam sealing, no corrosion protection inside rocker panels, doors, frame rails, right? It was just paint on the outside of the car. And largely, the underbody was left to rot away. A lot of people know that, you know, if you park a car overnight in the grass, you're going to have surface rust on it in the morning if it's a somewhat humid day, right? And I'm talking overnight, especially these older cars. Any of these older cars, you know, somebody would bring it home proudly from the dealership and park it right in their front lawn. You know what? You're going to get the front lawn. The driveway's not even good enough for you. Well, you just caused a bunch of surface rust right on your car the first night. And you know, a lot of the cars in the Rust Belt, they would show visible rust in 5 years, 7 years, or maybe even 3 years if there was some perforation in the paint. And in the 70s, they had better paint, but they had the same rust problems, right? The paint quality improved a lot. They had acrylic enamels and better application methods. But in the 1970s, a lot of municipalities chose to prepare their roads, right? They said, we've got all these nice roads. We're going to worry about fuel economy and everything else. And we're going to start deploying road salt all over the place to make sure that the salt melts more quickly, right? Or the snow melts more quickly, sorry. And, you know, that rusted these cars from the inside out, right? So moisture would be trapped inside these quarter panels, the rocker panels, the wheel arches, the door sills, and all these other drainage points. And the paint on the outside on a couple of 70s cars looked good, right? You ever see a Jeep from the 70s or something, you're like, man, the paint's in great shape. I can't believe this is from 70-something. Man, look at this old Oldsmobile Tornado. It's still got fresh paint on it. But then you look underneath of the car, and it is a death trap, right? It's held together with cobwebs and duct tape if somebody's tried to fix it. And most of the time, it's just not worth the time and effort, because you have to basically gut the entire car, right? So that happened on a lot of cars in the 1970s. Now, you know, they would look great on top, but rust out on bottom. Now, the 1980s, this was kind of a big revolution. This decade in automotive manufacturing really changed everything. And you didn't have these awesome color options anymore, but what you did have was galvanized steel panels, right? Instead of bare steel, many of the body panels, they would receive galvanization process, which is a protective zinc coating. And if the paint was chipped, that zinc layer helped protect the underlying steel from corrosion, right? They also came out with what's called E-coat, right? An electrocoat primer. Rather than spraying the primer on the bodies, they will submerge the entire body shell in a charged primer bath. So that way that will attract, right, electrically to it. And this process coats hidden areas that spray guns just couldn't reach before, right? So this had dramatically improved corrosion resistance over time. They also came out with improved seam sealers, right? Factories started sealing joints where water could collect instead of leaving them exposed and just shipping them out. They would take more time in these manufacturing processes, right, to help really extend the life of the car, right? So the 1980s, even though a lot of us really gripe on a lot of the features, the remainder of automotive history was paved because of the 1980s. The implementation of digital technology, right? Not just the instrumentation on the dashboards that everybody remembers, but electronic suspensions, right? Advanced ABS systems that you would see on most all cars, right? Traction control systems, all of these things that, you know, we view as just things that are on every car manufactured, right, as mandated safety features, really were in their infancy in the 1980s, right? So we, in fact, have a lot to owe. Now, unfortunately, we don't get pop-up headlights anymore, but I guess I can live with that. If we get advanced airbag technology, automatic rain sensing wipers, automatic headlamps, power seats, and everything else, right? A lot of this, I think I can live with if we're willing to relinquish pop-up headlights. Give me a call, 513-563-1480, if you do have any questions. Of course, we are having some issues with our phones, but if you get on, just ask your question, and I will answer it afterwards. So I apologize if we can't have a little bit more of a chit-chat. And also, during the week, remember, you can always email me. 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
1: 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I'm Wes Adams. I'll be here until 11 o'clock to answer any car questions. Now, we are having a couple issues with our phones, so if you call in, we can't, unfortunately, have a conversation. You won't be able to hear me as soon as you call in, so just ask the question, and I will give whatever best response I can. 513-563-1480. The trivia question that was out there for the taking has already been snagged. The answer to what car am I was the Chevy Chevelle, right? A couple of giveaway hints was that it came in a pickup truck form as the El Camino, and also that you could get it in SS trim, which meant that it was super sport, right? And that, of course, increased the value and the fun factor, right? When you add horsepower to stuff, it just increases the amount of smiles. And maybe tickets. 513-563-1480 is the number to dial. And we've been having some fun here just talking about how to keep your vehicle in good order for years to come. We spoke about how oil viscosities and making any changes can be a pretty big decision, right, as far as the engine's concerned. And again, quick recap, if you have an oil viscosity that you're looking to change to, the first and second number, just don't go higher than the first number, and don't go lower than the second number. Always go lower than the first number or higher than the second number if you are going to make any switches to ensure that the engine's going to stay healthy for hopefully years to come. We've also spoken about general maintenance, right? And more importantly, how cars throughout the years have changed, right? There's a lot of different changes, a lot of engineering marvels that have gone on in the automotive industry, and for good reason, and it's also been for our betterment, right? The 1960s and the 1970s, the cars just weren't protected during the manufacturing process. They had no galvanized steel, no electro primer coat, right? It was just spray on primer, spray on paint, get car to dealership, make money, repeat, right? Rinse and repeat. And the cars rotted from the inside out. Even in the 1970s, they increased the paint technology, but the underbody technology had come along zero, right? It was still all a volume game. And in the 80s, it got a lot better, right? Galvanized steel, electrocoat primer, dips, seam sealers. In the 1990s, it all came to fruition. That's why the 1990s and early 2000s, and even into today, right? We still have great cars. Maybe there's some engineering things I complain about often, but there's a lot of amazing cars out there that are designed to last for a long time. And it really started in the 1990s, right? And keep in mind, right? In 1990s, the paint got a lot better. Environmental regulations drove a lot of manufacturers to move away from the VOC solvent-based paints towards waterborne base coats. And, you know, that really wasn't too big of a deal. A lot of people complain about that. And, yeah, some of them lost a particular luster they could have had in certain instances. But what happened at the same time in the 90s was that clear coats became way more durable. UV protection through technology was reducing fading because those clear coats were not only more durable but more resistant to UV rays. So that really reduced paint fading. And also they included a lot more, and you guys that have worked on cars will notice this, plastic fender liners, splash shields, right? That helped keep road debris and moisture away from vulnerable metal components underneath. And the result was that cars kept their shine longer. They resisted corrosion much better underneath, especially than earlier generations did. And today, what we see on modern vehicles, we see zinc-coated steel on almost all body panels, right? Pretty much every piece of steel has at least some type of galvanization, quote. And then, you know, full-body electrocoat primer, robotic paint application, so you have really consistent coverage. Nobody, you know, has a bad day or sneezes while they're spraying the gun and misses a spot. Advanced seam sealers, cavity waxes that they press into things to make sure that they don't fill with water. They also have multi-stage paint systems, primer, base coats, clear coats, right? So a lot more technology goes into it. And that, of course, doesn't mean that they can't rust, but it means that they usually take a lot longer than they did before, right? Especially if the paint isn't damaged, and more importantly, if the underbody is kept clean.

0: this is vital, everyone. Just because paint and the body protection's got a lot better, a lot of those components underneath are still just metal components. Yes, they're coated. They're a lot better than they used to be in yesteryear, but they are still subjected to harsh environments, right? Road debris, salt, all the water that gets splashed up on them, and the underbody still does rust. So the best thing that you can do is to keep the underbody clean. We just had a caller call in, and I appreciate you, Brant, calling in, asking about a fuel tank repair. It looks like he had a bit of an emergency that he had to take care of 4 years ago, right? And I get it, man. I have done whatever I've needed to do in a pinch to make sure that car makes it home. And he said that he made a quick patch on a fuel leak on his tank with some JB Weld from a puncture. Right? Perfectly fine to get you home and everything. But he said that's been a little while now. And, you know, since he did such a good job the first time, it was kind of out of sight, out of mind, because for all intents and purposes, buddy, it was fixed. But now it's leaking again. Now, I've got to say, you know, unfortunately, this really, from a professional standpoint, does necessitate a replacement of the fuel tank, right? So depending on what kind of car it is as well, you know, fuel tanks sometimes are a little bit hard to find, but many people still make them, right? Even Dorman, the great brand that's helped cars stay on the road for a long time, does manufacture fuel tanks. So does Spectra. They manufacture fuel tanks as well. So most common cars, you'd be surprised, the fuel tank's really not that expensive. The expensive components can come from if it needs the fuel pump and sending unit that are typically on top of the fuel tank, right? So short of letting it dry and adding more JB Weld, which you might get lucky with for a shorter period of time, but maybe not, it's going to need a fuel tank replacement. Now, when you get the fuel tank, when you're looking at what parts are going to be necessary for this, you need the fuel tank, of course. I'm presuming it's probably plastic. And what you'll also need on commonly on plastic fuel tanks is the fuel sending unit and fuel pump drop into the fuel tank through a hole in the top. Looks like a little manhole cover kind of thing that drops into the fuel tank. And it has what's called a lock ring on it. A lot of times these lock rings rust just because it's out in the elements and they'll expand a little bit. A lot of times fuel leaks actually come from that lock ring expanding and causing damage to the fuel tank. So you might end up needing a sending unit or a fuel pump assembly. The fuel tank, and make sure that if the fuel tank doesn't come with some type of lock ring and seal, make sure you procure that as well. Looks like we just had another spin out over there on the highway, but looks like everybody's safe. They've got their hazards on. Everybody's coming to a stop, and that little blue Hyundai is righting itself from wronging itself on the highway. Sorry, I'm staring out here at 75, and it's a little wet outside, and it looks like somebody probably, you know, as long as they're safe, and looks like they are. I don't see any kid seats or anything in the back seat, so that's good. But maybe they should visit AlmersAutoCare.com, where they can get $90 off a set of four Continental or General tires, so stuff like that doesn't happen again, right? So quick recap here on the show. What are ways to make sure your car lasts longer, right? And, you know, it's just like Mom and Dad used to say. You just take care of it. Right? If you take care of it, it's usually going to last you long. And what does taking care of it really mean when it comes to an automobile? It means changing the oil. It means following the manufacturer's instructions either to a T or better, right? If you see anything higher than 5,000-mile oil change intervals, I would recommend that be your absolute maximum. A lot of cars nowadays, you'll see 7,500, some even 10,000. That's the only engineering recommendation that I would advise against, because that's more of a sales intrusion on the engineering recommendations than an actual engineer's recommendation for a car as it lives its life, right? It might be good, it might be fine on the first 10,000-mile oil change, but I can assure you that it won't be on the 20th. So just keep that in mind, that change your oil every 5,000 miles. Use the oil that the manufacturer recommends, because that's what the engine was designed to run. That's what the tolerances and oil pressurization ratings are exactly rated for. Again, if you do decide to change oils, right? If you do decide to change viscosities and you're going for a thicker oil, just remember, you can go higher on the second number and only lower on the first number. Never go higher on that first number, because you will be subjecting your engines to additional wear, right? The other thing, keep your car clean. That's the other big part about this, everybody. Keep your car clean. The cleaner the underbody is, even when you go through those underbody sprayers, a lot of times those aren't good enough. You guys go to these automatic car washes, that's great. But when you go through at least a couple times after the winter and during the winter, go ahead and get the spray gun and just get underneath it there really good. And the next thing, after you know it's clean and after it's dry, the other thing I always like to do is make sure you give it a slight wax undercoat, right? Those spray-on waxes, just getting a little bit of a film on there can actually make a big difference in terms of oxidation. So obviously, prevention is key. In a perfect world, you buy a brand new car right off the showroom floor, not even outside once, and you get to tow it to the undercoating facility and undercoat it and keep it perfect for years. But, you know, for those of us that are in a normal situation, the best thing that you can do is keep it clean, change the oil, and check out almersautocare.com if you need any maintenance. And on Saturdays, since Almers is closed, call into me, 513-563-1480, to answer any car questions you have. Cincinnati, thanks so much for listening to the Car Tech Show. I'll see you next time.
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6: 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Got Gladys Knight and the Pips. Right now, Philip Bailey, Phil Collins, That Easy Lover, WDJO.

0: KJO, the Dave Clark Five. I'm the Tomcat. On Point Music Festival is coming up the 7th and 8th of August. 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

WDJO, Dangerous Dan Allen. He's got his way back Saturday night, starting at 7 tonight. Always an interesting theme. Of course, lots of lost oldies, but I got to clean everything up in the 11 o'clock hour in the cat box.

WDJM. If you're looking for things to celebrate today, it is National 7-Eleven Day. Of course, 7-Eleven, 2026, the date. It's also National Blueberry Muffin Day, National Cheer Up the Lonely Day, and All-American Pet Photo Day. You can do that, too. Here's Hall & Oates.

0: Gale Hollow Notes. That's a man-eater. I'm the Tomcat. Coming up in a couple of moments, a song written by Chicago trombonist James Pankow. Very quickly, after he had a fight with his then-girlfriend and future wife, Karen, we'll play that song by Chicago next.
1: 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The enchanting voice of Gladys Knight. One impressive hit after another. Gladys Knight. 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

0: WDJO Ambrosia. That's the biggest part of me. I'm the Tomcat Music Professor Jim LaBarber back on Monday. He's got that top five at five in the 5 o'clock hour, brought to you by Chesterwood Village of Westchester, CareSpring Senior Living Community at carespring.com. 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

J.O., good times, great music with the most music every hour. High Noon with the Tomcat coming up in a little while. Elton John got Elvis. And right now, Climax, Precious and Few. WDJO.

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0: DJO wrapping up that music marathon. Bobby Fuller 4 and I Fought the Law. And, of course, the Law 1. I'm the Tomcat. We got Chicago with 6 coming to town. 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Got that info, 1480wdjo.com.
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0: John saying goodbye, Yellow Brick Road. I'm the Chomp Cat. You got John Mellencamp coming to town, the Dancing Words Tour, Greatest Hits, Sunday the 19th. That's at Riverbend. The info at 1480WDJO.com. 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

I want to bring you

But their memory wasn't clear. Was it yesterday? 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As we drove on through the rain, as he listened, I sprang, and he left me

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0: Mr. DJ on Aretha. That's a chain of fools. I'm the Tomcat. We got a music marathon ready to roll in a couple of moments. We're going to kick it off with the second top 10 hit for the Lovin' Spoonful.
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J.O. Good times, great music with the most music every hour. 1 o'clock with the Tomcat. Mamas and the Papas coming up. Got Journey, too. Right now, here's Jim Croce. He's got a name. At WDJO.

0: the Papas, actually mainly Mama Cass. That's the words of love. That wraps up a music marathon. I'm the Tomcat. Sycamore Township 16th Annual Car Show is coming up Saturday, 1st of August. 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

0: 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I'm the Tomcat, Stray Cats, coming to the Rose Music Center on Monday, 10th of August. 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

0: EJO and the Monkees with that Pleasant Valley Sunday. I'm the John Cat, got a music marathon ready to roll. Going to kick it off with Barry Manilow and a song that has traditionally been his lead-off song at his concerts. Next.
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WDJO, John Mellencamp coming to town, Dancing Words Tour, the greatest hits. 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

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All local personalities and ownership. We're all here. And we're all here. Here's Len Barrett.

Good times, great music with the most music every hour. 2 o'clock with the Tomcat coming up. I got the Beach Boys, got the Rolling Stones, and right now Chicago. Hard to say I'm sorry. WDJO.

0: wrapping up that music marathon, the Vogues, in a 5 o'clock world. I'm the Chomp Cat. Vogue's part of that Happy Together tour, including the Association, Trogs, Chicago's Jason Sheff, Gary Puckett, The Fortunes, Ron Dante, and the Cowsills. That's Saturday, 22nd of August at the Rose Music Center, with that info at 1480wdjo.com.
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0: Blondie says to call me. I'm the Tomcat to actually Dangerous Dan. We'll ask you to call him again on Monday. He's got Dial a Hit in the noon hour. It's an hour of your lunchtime great spot request sponsored by the Route 27 Antique Mall in Alexandria. Right here, WDJO.
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0: Minogue's second single from the album Freeze Frame, title cut. Second hit from that album after Centerfold. That's the Jay Giles Band. I'm the Tomcat. Music Marathon is ready to roll, and CCR kicking it off next.
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every weeknight, starting at 7 o'clock, Gary the Hammer Stevens. He'll rock the night away and also dance along to the music, like this one. From KC and the Sunshine Band, Gotta Get Down Tonight, WD.

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Bobby Lee.

good times, great music. WDJO playing the most music every hour. End of 3 o'clock. Good afternoon. I'm Bobby Leach on this Saturday. The Music Marathon underway. Coming up, Marvin Gaye, the Bee Gees. And heading downtown, 7:10 tonight. First pitch, Great American Ballpark against the Cubs. Bet Clark on WDJO. When you're

WDJO, Dangerous Dan Allen tonight at 7 o'clock. He's got his Way Back Saturday night with Dangerous Dan and the legendary ladies of rock and roll. Of course, followed by Tomcat Michaels, who you just heard. Back tonight at 11 in the Cat Box. Here's the Bee Gees.

0: landmark album, of course, Saturday Night Fever, but it was not the largest selling soundtrack of all time. Actually, that's held by Whitney Houston's The Bodyguard, and then followed by Dirty Dancing, and Saturday Night Fever comes in at number three. Of course, Bee Gees and Night Fever on WDJO. Got Marvin Gaye coming up.
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WDJ, let's get it on, right? You got a flood watch until 8 o'clock tonight, so heads up for that. Any of the heavy downpours could cause some issues with the remaining storms around, but most of them starting to move out. 67 tonight on Sunday, partly cloudy around 85, low 67. Monday, mostly sunny, near 90. Humidity returns as well as the heat next week. Low Monday night, about 70. Right now, got 78. WDJO and Denise Williams. It's gonna take a miracle.

0: DJ on Detroit Rock and Roll from Bob Seger and the Silver Bullet Band. That is Night Moves. And Bobby Leach and a lot of great concerts coming to town. Of course, we had Bob Dylan last night. Now, on Monday, you're going to have a chance to win tickets for the Jefferson Starship Runaway Again Tour. That includes the Atlanta Rhythm Section, Firefall, and Orleans. So be listening Monday for your chance to win tickets to that concert. It's coming up Thursday at the Rose Music Center. Just ahead, Honeycomb.
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WDJO didn't tour in 2026, but Ann and Nancy say they will definitely hit the road in 2027 with Heart. 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

This just in. 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

0: 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A On Point Music Festival is coming. It's on Saturday, August the 8th. And you want to know exactly what that is? It's all local bands, all the biggest local bands together on one stage. 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

WDJO, an isolated storm Gabby rolled out today. Some clouds, mid-80s, 67 tonight. Tomorrow, no rain in the forecast. Of course, humidity returns. Partly cloudy, high 85, low 67. And then Monday, mostly sunny, high 89, low near 70. And then next week, we get the heat back. All right, now, 78 WDJO with Tom Petty.

WDJ on her final tour. Maybe coming to an end. Who knows? Anyway, the Eagles added more dates to their final tour in Las Vegas in December. Check it out.

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WDJO playing the most music every hour. Bobby Leach, Saturday afternoon at 4 o'clock, and another block of commercial-free music underway from Foreigner, John Waite, and Mungo Jerry. We are in the summertime in Cincinnati on WDJO.

announced on Thursday. John Waite, along with John Cafferty and the Beaver Brown Band at the Taft Theater on Friday, October 2nd. And, of course, you can find out about that concert, many more, on our webpage, 1480wdjo.com. And John Waite with his biggest song. Here's Missing You.

0: WDJ on the number one song for John Waite, Missing You. Of course, former member of Babies and also Bad English had a few hits with that. Coming up, I've got Foreigner and Waiting for a Girl Like You.
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Celebrity DJ. We've got a flood watch out tonight till 8 o'clock. Some of these storms that could pop up and be on the heavy side. 84 today, 67 tonight. And then, of course, first pitch, Great American Ballpark against the Cubs at 7:10. On Sunday, partly cloudy, around 85, low 67. Monday, mostly sunny, near 90 and 69. Humidity returns next week in full force. Right now, it's 80 WDJO.

0: WDJO, that's Sister Sledge. We are family. Reminder, the work on 75 northbound north of Reagan has it shut down through Monday morning at 5. Hopefully they can open earlier, but again, the weather not helping out a whole heck of a lot. But that's for some surface work there. But again, 75 northbound is closed north of Reagan and will be through Monday morning. Coming up, Neil Diamond, and thank the Lord for the nighttime.
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guys. 56 days until their first game against Ball State. That's Saturday, September 5th. 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And, again, that's 56 days away till the Ohio State Buckeyes play. 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Here's Chicago. And does anybody really know what time it is? 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

0: Celebrity DJ with Betty Everett's Shoop Shoop song hits in his kiss. Yes, Cher had a big hit with it too in the 90s. Of course, that was the original version. On WDJO, Bobby Leach and John Mellencamp next week, 1 week from tomorrow, going to be at River Bend, the John Mellencamp Dancing Words Tour, the greatest hits. 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

J.O. and you like Leslie Gore. We're going to hear a lot of Leslie tonight, and also a lot of other ladies with Dangerous Dan Allen's Way Back Saturday night, 7 o'clock tonight. It's the legendary ladies of rock and roll. And while we're on the subject of Leslie, let's continue that.

The flood watch out till 8 o'clock tonight, mid-80s today, low tonight, 67. Again, first pitch, Great American Ballpark, 7:10 for the Reds and Cubs. On Sunday, partly cloudy. Start getting very humid over the next several days. Partly cloudy, high 85, low 67. Then Monday, going to be mostly sunny, high 89 and a low 69. And right now, it's 80 WDJO with Bob Seger and the Silver Bullet Band hanging out down on Main Street.

Good times, great music. WDJO playing the most music every hour. Bobby Leach at 5 o'clock in Music Marathon underway. Coming up, I've got Barry White. Also, Neil Sedaka and Pat Clark. Dark, dank, and it's smelly. Don't sleep in the subway. WDJO. You want

0: Sundance, a deck of laughter in the rain. Reds last night, at Patrick's last night, watching the game. And, man, everybody was into it. There was probably about 100 people there. They were big time into it. When Ellie hit that home run, the place erupted. Reds have gotten support. They just need to come back and after the All-Star break and win games. But, again, they play tonight at 7:10. And, by the way, in case you didn't know, I didn't know, but the baseball draft has started today and runs through tomorrow. They don't do the big production like the NFL does when it comes to Major League Baseball drafts. Coming up, Barry White, Can't Get Enough of Your Love.
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First pitch, Great American Ballpark at 7:10. And tonight, it's going to be 67 for a low. On Sunday, partly cloudy, around 85, low 67. And Monday, mostly sunny, near 89, and a low around 70. And humidity and heat returns next week. 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Right now, it's 80 WDJO with Tommy Two-Tone. 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
1: And that's why it's shut down. It will be until 5 o'clock Monday morning, provided the weather lets them finish up or lets them finish early. But then again, it's scheduled 5 o'clock on Monday morning. And then Monday, we get to hear Danger Dan Allen talk about Gas Street being blocked off and how difficult it was getting into Queensgate. Hey, that's what happens when you're local right here in Cincinnati. Owned, operated, programmed, and stuck in traffic on I-75 WDJO. It's George Michael. You gotta have faith.

0: WDJO Eddie Cochran, it's the Summertime Blues. Bobby Leach and Jefferson Starship Runaway Again Tour. You're going to have a chance to win tickets, by the way, Monday to that. It includes the Atlanta Rhythm Section, Firefall, and Orleans. Going to be at the Rose Music Center on Thursday in Huber Heights. 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

WDJ, some of those pop-up storms could be on the heavy side, so a flood watch till 8 tonight. 67 the low, first pitch, Great American Ballpark with the Cubs in town at 7:10. On Sunday, partly cloudy, mid-80s, 67 for a low. And then Monday, humidity returns and the heat for next week. Near 90, mostly sunny Monday, and a high near 70 on the low side. And right now, I've got 80 on WDJO with Billy Joel and Keeping the Faith.

WDJO, they will be touring in 2027, according to Mick Jagger and to Keith. They, of course, have a new album out now. Just came out yesterday called Foreign Tongues, The Stones, Painted Black. Got WDJO.

Good times, great music. WDJO playing the most music every hour. Bobby Leach, 6 o'clock, 30-minute music marathon underway. Coming up, Joyce Carberry, Lionel Richie, and it's Eric Clapton.

not happy about the collapse of Team USA in the World Cup, but if you'd like to own a piece of history, MetLife Stadium, where the finals are going to be held, will be selling pieces of the turf. Now, this is, I assume, inches. 17.5 by 17.5 by 17.5 by a chunk of turf for only $450. Well,

0: Lionel Richie and all night long. Keep it here all night long. Keep it here all weekend long, as a matter of fact. Dangerous Dan Allen at 7. Going to have a salute to the legendary ladies of rock and roll. Dangerous Dan Allen's way back Saturday night, 7 o'clock tonight. Again, the legendary ladies of rock and roll, followed by Tomcat Michaels in the Cat Box.
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4: 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Number one for music and fun. WDJO.

Yeah, but you need to answer some of those pop-up thunderstorms. Going to be on the intense side. That's why they still have the flood watch out till about 8 o'clock for the area. Tonight, 67. Again, first pitch, Great American Ballpark at 7:10 with the Cubs after that big win last night. On Sunday, partly cloudy, high 85, low 67. And Monday, we get into the humidity and the heat again. Near 90 and low 69 and lots of sunshine. Right now, it's 80 WDJO with the Mamas and Papas.

This has got to be the saddest day of my life. I called you here today for a bit of bad news. I won't be able to see you anymore because of my obligations and the ties that you have. 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And since this is our last day together, I want to hold you just one more time. 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

0: WDJ, I think they're coming to town. It's a Manhattan's Kiss and Say Goodbye. Bobby Leach, and tomorrow night, 7 o'clock, wrap up your weekend with John Englehart, The Soda Shop, 7 until 11 o'clock. Music, the first generation of rock, followed by the coolest cat around. I know Tomcat Michaels is cool, but he doesn't wear the shades that cool Bobby B does, with a doo-wop stop tomorrow night at 11 o'clock. Coming up, Tommy James and the Shondells.
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Of course, the Team USA exited out early, and they're getting a lot of shade from countries over in Europe, as well as some companies, too, like Ryanair. Like Ryanair has room to talk. They're the ones that just had the window bust out and almost lost a passenger. They got sucked out of the plane to their shoulders, managed to get

WDJN, if you're coming up I-75 tonight or heading to the ball game, don't forget the 75 northbound is shut down at Reagan. We'll be through Monday morning at 5 for road work. Detour set up, Reagan over to 71, then up to 275, then back to 75.

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Operated and programmed right out of Queens Gate. WDJO Hometown Proud with Dangerous Dan Allen, Jim LaBarber, the music professor, and the Hammer Gary Stevens. Also Jeff Davis, John Englehart, Carmen De Leon, Tomcat Michaels, and Cool Bobby B, and moi. We all live here in the tri-state. Looking forward to Guestrick being closed off and even more difficulty getting into Queens Gate. Here's the Beach Boys.

WDJO, just over an hour left in our flood watch. That goes till 8 tonight, 67. Of course, first pitch coming up shortly, 7:10 Great American Ballpark against the Cubs. On Sunday, partly cloudy, mid-80s, 67. Monday, it's going to be mostly sunny, near 90. Humidity returns in the heat next week. A low on Monday near 70. Right now it's 80. WDJO with Michael Jackson and Off the Wall.

Ranger stands way back Saturday night when we play songs from your past. Yeah. 50s, 60s, 70s, 80s, and tonight it's the legendary Ladies of Rock and Roll. We're playing nothing but female artists tonight, and it's some great music. I will say it's volume one because we can do this a couple of times. So, volume one begins with the Queen of Soul, Aretha Franklin.

It's a legendary ladies of rock and roll on WDJO. Anyone who's a woman's legendary for us tonight. How about this? Go to England for Bananarama. And they got a cruel summer, which, you know, we've had one that so far. Last week it was so hot it was very cruel. WDJO.

0: WDJO. Dangerous Dan. It's the Way Back Saturday Night. Legendary Ladies of Rock and Roll Edition. We'll hear from everyone, and I'm going to surprise everyone and wait till like the third hour before I play Leslie Gore, just because. And because there's so many great female artists, and we're going to prove it all night long. Coming up, I got a twin spin of a woman who did so many great songs, just chart after chart after chart, and that's Little Miss Dynamite. Brenda Lee, her biggest hit, I'm Sorry, coming up next.
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91 for Brenda Lee and WDJO. How about Fontella Bass and the Bass Kickers? And Rescue Me. Legendary ladies of rock and roll on Dangerous Dance way back Saturday night. Tell your friends, tune in. We're going to 11 and then the Catbox.

0: Hey, WDJO. Where the music is dangerous, Dan, at 20 now after 7 o'clock. Legendary ladies of rock and roll all night long tonight. Dave from Reading will be along, I promise. He'll be here at some point. And we got lots of fun tonight. And coming up next, we got a duo that has a male in it, but he didn't do anything but play the keyboard. So we're still going to call her a legendary lady of rock and roll. And that would be Tony Tennille of the Captain and Tennille. Coming up next, their biggest hit.
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WDJO, where the music is. This song was originally done by Melissa Manchester, but for my money, the Captain and Tennille tore it up. It's a great song, and it's Come In From the Rain. Legendary Ladies of Rock and Roll, right now featuring Tony Tennille. On WDJO, we are where the music is.

0: to the lifeguard. No, don't do that. Don't do that. That's not that. On WDJO, where the music is, Dangerous Dan. 26 now before 8 o'clock. It's Dangerous Dan's Way Back Saturday Night. We are playing the legendary Ladies of Rock and Roll. That was Diane Renee doing Please Don't Talk to the Lifeguard. There was another version of that out, but it didn't get played in Cincinnati, so I'm saying to that. Yeah. Keep it here. I got more coming your way. All you got? The biggest female artist of the 80s coming up next. That would be Madonna.
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Great video went with that when she looked just like Marilyn Monroe in it. The Material Girl. Madonna. Let's make it a twin spin. How about open your heart? I need you to open your heart to me. It's Dangerous Dan's Way Back Saturday Night. Legendary Ladies of Rock and Roll.

Mama Cass, a legendary lady of rock and roll. Of course, she's better known for her work in the Mamas and Papas, but that's a good song. So's this one. It's called There's a New World Coming. Twin spin of Mama Cass, WDJO.

album this song, said he recorded and have fun with it. They took it and made it their very first hit. And featuring, of course, the Bangles with Manic Monday on WDJO. They are legendary ladies of rock. WDJO.

DJ of the Bangles. We're going to make it a twin spin on the legendary ladies of rock and roll. Susanna Hoffs, just killing it on this.

back Saturday night into hour number two. We haven't heard from Leslie Gore or Olivia Newton-John yet. Don't worry, they will be here before the end of the program. We're going to do our first Barbara of the night. This one, Barbara, B-A-R-B-R-A. The rest of them are B-A-R-B-A-R-A like normal people, but not this woman. It's Barbara Streisand. Legendary ladies of rock and roll, this kills me. 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But you got it on WWE.